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1: Hello, I'm Laura Devoy. Experts say young boys and men are overrepresented in violent extremism in Australia. Dr. Sarah Meager from the University of Melbourne has focused her research on gendered drivers and effects of political violence, extremism and radicalisation. A study found religious extremism, white supremacist extremism, economic reactionary, economic revolutionary and incel extremism were present in Australia. Dr. Meager told the Royal Commission into Anti-Semitism and Social Cohesion, boys and men aged between 10 and 24 were of particular concern.
2: They're massively overrepresented in our countering violent extremism efforts. And I think this is also replicated, or this sort of information is replicated in sociological research that has found young people more likely to hold more polarized political beliefs.
1: Qantas ground workers are set to vote on industrial action. The Transport Workers Union says workers who remained after 1,800 positions were illegally outsourced have seen a decline in pay, safety and conditions. The workers are employed by 38 subsidiaries and labour hire companies, which the union says has created a dysfunctional aviation sector. Two DNA processing robots are being used to help clear a backlog of testing at Queensland's state-run testing facility. The robots replace ageing equipment, which the state government says contributed to the backlog. They double the processing capacity of DNA samples and deliver high-quality extraction while significantly reducing manual handling. The government says the robots will improve efficiency, reliability and safety in the laboratory while supporting police to deliver faster outcomes for victims. It's being suggested the risk of developing certain diseases may be associated with being a first or second-born child. Shannon Kirkwood has more.
3: US scientists analysed the health records database of more than 10 million people from over 5 million two-child families. Of 418 diseases analysed, 150 showed significant birth order associations. Firstborns were more often diagnosed with neurodevelopmental and some mental health conditions and had higher rates for allergy-related conditions. Secondborn children more often had diagnoses of substance abuse, migraine, and digestive issues. Some of the reasons for this may include closer observation of firstborns leading to early diagnosis and the exposure of older peer groups at an earlier stage for younger siblings. But the scientists say this cannot be interpreted as direct evidence birth order causes a particular disease.
1: 41 firefighters from across Australia and New Zealand are on their way to Canada. North America is continuing to experience significant fire activity. The New South Wales Rural Fire Service says the Australian and New Zealand contingent will help support local firefighting operations. One of the world's largest media empires has called artificial intelligence and handlers of stolen content pirates and crass kleptomaniacs. News Corp singled out two AI answer engines with whom it is embroiled in ongoing legal battles and pledged to take the fight to others. Chief Executive Robert Thompson says while much of the world is being reshaped by AI, it is only as useful and trustworthy as the quality and integrity of its inputs. His comments were made as News Corp posted a record profit. Turning to sport, the Perth Bears have signed Canberra Raiders star Morgan Smithies on a three-year deal with an option for an extra 2 years. The 25-year-old is the fourth England representative to join the new NRL club. He'll move to Perth for the club's inaugural season in 2027.
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A message of mercy, a legacy of guidance, a way of life that has shaped generations. He is Prophet Muhammad sallallahu alayhi wa sallam. The Islamic Charity Projects Association, under the patronage of Darul Fatwa, proudly invites you to the annual Mawlid celebration. Join us Sunday, the 6th of September, for an inspiring evening of Quran recitation, multicultural and kids club performances, remembrance and reflection at the Whitlam Leisure Centre, 90A Memorial Avenue, Liverpool. Doors open at 3 p.m. with the program starting at 4 p.m. Visit mawlidconcert.org.au for more information. We remember his birth, honour his message and carry his legacy, because upon his way, we

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All praise is due to Allah and may Allah raise the rank of Prophet Muhammad, peace be upon him, and protect his nation from that which he fears for them. We ask Allah subhanahu wa ta'ala to increase our knowledge and benefit us with the knowledge we have acquired. Ameen. We are up to the sins of the body. The Shaykh rahimahullah made a chapter specific about the sins of the body because such sins are not restricted to one organ of the body. It can be achieved in different organs, more than one organ. That's why they put him under this chapter, the sins of the body. Among the sins of the body is to harm one's parents severely or immensely. This is known as al-uquq, uquq al-walidain. To immensely harm your parents, that's a major sin. The Prophet sallallahu alayhi wa sallam mentioned in the hadith that the one who harms his parents severely will not be amongst the first batch to be admitted into paradise. Rather, he will be delayed to be tortured in hellfire first before being admitted into paradise if Allah subhanahu wa ta'ala does not forgive him. When the Prophet sallallahu alayhi wa sallam is telling us that such a person will not be with the first batch to be admitted into paradise, he means he is under a great danger to be tortured in hellfire before being admitted into paradise. We ask Allah subhanahu wa ta'ala to protect us from hellfire. The scholars of Islam gave different definitions about al-uquq. And one of these definitions is as follows. To do something that would harm one's parents or either one of them, and it is a severe harm, immense harm, according to the convention of people. So according to the convention of people, if one were to hit his parents or one of them, that is classified as harming them immensely. That's a major sin. This is uquq. If one were to put his father in jail, that is classified as uquq. Allah subhanahu wa ta'ala in the Quran warned us, and that is haram, from even saying to them, uff. That word in Arabic, uff, is a word that is said to show that one is bothered with something. So if they ask you to do something and you say, uff, meaning you are asking a lot and you show that you are bothered with the request, and that harms them severely, meaning they feel with a great impact with such a word on their hearts, that is haram. That is haram. So if Allah Azza wa Jal forbade us from using that term, uff, to them, which shows that you are bothered with their request and the like, we know that what is more than this is more severe and more sinful.
more than saying that word. The scholars even said, if a mother or a father were to request of their children, the pubescent ones, to clean the dishes, to clean the house, to do some of the house chores, for instance, and they refuse, and the parents would feel depressed with such a thing, they get harmed by the refusal severely, then it's a major sin upon them not to obey their parents in such a matter. They even mentioned that if you were to travel, maybe to another state or to a place, and your parents are worried about you, they don't want you to go to that place, and they feel with a feeling in their hearts extremely uncomfortable about it. So if you go, you will cause a big impact on their hearts, then it's haram to travel to that place. Although it could be permissible travel in the first place, but refusing and causing this damage and harm to their hearts is haram. On the other hand, there is something called birrul walidain. Birrul walidain, to be kind to your parents. To be kind to your parents, the scholar said, to obey them in all what is permissible, in all what is permissible, or most of it, to be classified as bar bi ummika. Bar bi ummika. This is called birrul walidain. And the Prophet sallallahu alaihi wasallam also mentioned that the acceptance of Allah azza wa jal is given to the one who pleases his parents. And the threat of torture is given to the one who harms his parents. This is to show that they have this status in our religion. If they ask you to do something, as long as it's not haram, do it. Do not like reject, and you express your rejection by saying words that would bother them, such as some people may say, "Uff," that's in Arabic. In English, you may say, "Far out," for instance, if they request of you to do something, or other similar words. If these words harm them, that is haram. That is haram. So do not get used to say whatever you want to say. Weigh it before it comes out of your mouth. If it is good, say it. Otherwise, remain silent. Also, amongst the sins of the body is to sever the obligatory ties with kinship. Islamically, when you say this is a kin, a relative to you, that you have to maintain ties with him or her, is any paternal or maternal relative, meaning anyone related to you from your father's side or your mother's side, you need to keep ties. Even if they are far cousins, Islamically, you need to keep ties with them. How do you keep ties with them? You keep ties with them by visiting them. Or if unable to visit them, like they are in different country, calling them every now and then. Especially at the occasions where if you don't show connection with them during these occasions, they feel they are abandoned and neglected. Let us say you have a cousin and his father passed away. He expects you to call him and offer the condolences to that person. That's expected. Let us say he got married, so at least you say Mubarak, or you send him a message, show him that you are
connected, he's not abandoned and neglected. Sometimes this kin might be in need of money. And you have money that would cover your basic needs. And in addition to that, you have something extra. It becomes an obligation upon you in that case to help him financially as well. Look to what extent the Prophet sallallahu alaihi wasallam warned us in the hadith against severing ties with kin. And he told us about the severity of such a sin. Allah subhanahu wa ta'ala cursed them in the Quran, those who sever ties with their kin. That means it's a major sin. Some people say, I visit whoever visits me. But the one who doesn't visit me, I don't visit him. So you're doing the same to those ones. That is not the way of safety. Rather, the Prophet sallallahu alaihi wasallam mentioned in the hadith that the one that is truly maintaining ties with his kin is the one that visits those who visit him and those who do not. So those who maintain ties with him and those who sever ties with him. So if you want to be classified as fulfilling this task, this obligation of maintaining ties with your kin, you visit both of them. You visit both of them. So the one who visits you and the one who does not. Also amongst the sins of the body is to inflict an apparent harm upon your neighbor. Your neighbor has rights. The Prophet sallallahu alaihi wasallam said in the hadith that Jibreel kept on urging me to look after my neighbor to the extent that I thought he's gonna tell me that he inherits me. That means it's highly urged to observe the rights of your neighbors. If people learn about these rules, in many cases they would avoid problems, especially with their neighbors as well. Subhanallah, before you know about the man-made laws, now they have. In Islam, there are rules about that. What can you do, what you cannot do, if that will affect your neighbor, if you want to obstruct their way. All these things are explained in detail in our religion, alhamdulillah. Also amongst the sins of the body is to dye the hair black. And that is for males and females. In the past, when they have gray hair, the men, they used to dye it, but with other than black. So they look younger. And for the purpose of looking younger, in battlefield, they were allowed to dye it even with black. So the enemies would fear them. But in other than battlefield, they can dye the hair with the gray hair with other than black. So in normal situations, the gray hair might be dyed with what? With brown and the like. That's fine. With black, no. It's haram to dye it with black for men and for women. Like a lady might have a gray hair. She's in her 50s or 60s maybe. She would dye it with black to look younger. So someone can propose to her while hiding her age. She might look younger with the black. That's why it causes that kind of deceit.
So the scholar said, if it leads to deceit, then it is forbidden. Other than that,

hair with different colors, and in a way it could be deceitful as well. If it leads to deceit, she can't do that. Like she might dye the hair blonde. So she might look blonde, but she's not in fact. So she's doing this so she can attract someone to propose to her and marry her. Someone is looking for a girl with blonde hair. She would dye it blonde. So what you cannot do in decorating your body, you cannot do something that would lead to deceit, and you cannot do something that is classified as imitating the non-believers. These two things. Also amongst the sins of the body is for men to imitate women and for women to imitate men in the clothing and the like that is specific to the opposite gender. If it is unisex, common between them, then both of them can wear them. Many of the tracksuits can be worn by both of them, so that's fine. But whatever is specific, they can't do that. The Prophet sallallahu alaihi wasallam cursed the man wearing what is specific for women and cursed woman wearing what is specific for men. That's in the hadith. Also amongst the sins of the body is to wear the dress lower than the ankle bones out of vanity, out of conceit, to show off. When you wear a dress and it's extended below your ankles, that is not supposed to be the case. If it's not out of vanity, then not to show off, then it is disliked. But it is with the intention of showing off out of conceit, then that is forbidden. The Prophet sallallahu alaihi wasallam mentioned in the hadith, Allah subhanahu wa ta'ala will make one in disgrace on the day of judgment if he in this world wears the clothes under the ankles and he's pulling his garment that is dragged on the floor out of conceit. So the Prophet sallallahu alaihi wasallam mentioned that such a person deserves to be tortured on the day of judgment for showing that kind of conceit, to wear the piece of garment to the floor and he is dragging it. So that's not supposed to be the case. Also amongst the sins of the body is for a man to needlessly dye his hands and feet with henna, known in Arabic as henna, they call it, in the hands and feet. Why we mention in the hands and feet? This kind of henna is used to dye the hair. They might use it to dye the hair that is grey and the like, and they use it on the skin. It could benefit for medical treatment. Some who might have a kind of skin disease, they have sweat on the skin, and some people are like this. So if they put henna on it, that will be a cure for it. So it could be used for that purpose. Men do not dye the hands and feet with henna because that is imitating the woman, unless he has a reason. That reason is to cure that sickness he has in his skin. Also amongst the sins of the body is to interrupt the obligatory worship without an

excuse. Some people, out of ignorance, as they are praying, if someone knocks on the door, وَلَيَّارْسُ بِاللَّهِ what do they do? They say, As-salamu alaykum wa rahmatullah, As-salamu alaykum wa rahmatullah, while standing. Then they go open the door, then they restart all over again. That is haram. There is no such a thing what they do while standing and they make as-salam and they finish the prayer. So to interrupt the obligatory prayer, obligatory fasting, obligatory fasting without an excuse, that is haram, that is forbidden. Also to interrupt the optional Hajj and Umrah is also forbidden after one gets engaged in them. Because once a person gets engaged in an optional Hajj, you know, Hajj is obligatory once in a lifetime. So let us say you performed Hajj once, the second time is classified as recommended Hajj, Sunnah, not obligatory. Third Hajj, Sunnah, and so on. First one is obligatory. Same with Umrah. The first one is obligatory. The rest are recommended Sunnah. But the difference is once a person gets engaged in Hajj and Umrah, so he becomes in the state of Ihram for Hajj or Umrah, he has to complete it. That's different from optional prayers and optional fasting. So we talked about the obligatory fasting and obligatory prayers. If you are praying the obligatory prayer, you are not allowed to interrupt it without an excuse. If you are fasting an obligatory fasting, you are not allowed to interrupt it without an excuse. What about optional prayer? Yeah, it's disliked, but it is permissible. Optional fasting, it's permissible to interrupt it. It is permissible to interrupt it. So it's different from the obligatory. And also what falls under the obligatory fasting is the makeup fasting. So when you put the intention at night to fast the following day as a makeup of what you have missed of the days in Ramadan, when you wake up in the morning, you cannot break off fast without an excuse. So you have to continue unless you have an excuse where you find yourself unable to continue. That's a different story. Also amongst the sins of the body is to imitate the believer mockingly, whether in his sayings, in his doings, and the like. Or even sometimes by making a gesture out of mockery to imitate that person. The way he walks, the way he talks, you imitate him out of mockery. That is haram. Also to spy on people pursuing their defects. Some people might put effort just to spy on people. Allah Ta'ala said, وَلَا تَجَسَّسُوا. Do not spy on one another. So one would be chasing the faults of others so he can expose them, وَالْعِيَاذُ بِاللَّهِ. And some people you find them either asking people about the faults of others or chasing their faults themselves without asking others. That is haram. Also amongst the sins of the body is to tattoo. And that tattooing that is haram, as mentioned in the hadith, and it's a major sin, because any hadith, the scholars said, where the Prophet says, cursed by Allah is the one who does such and such, because he is cursed by Allah, that means it's what? It's a major sin. The Prophet sallallahu alayhi wasallam cursed in the hadith, and he said, Allah curses the one that does tattooing for others, or the one who asks
someone to do tattooing for him or her. That's a major sin. What they do, they bring like a needle, and with that needle, they keep pricking the skin until blood comes out. Then they bring a kind of color, ink, could be ink, and they put it on it. Then that skin will grow. Then you see this like permanent tattooing. That is a major sin. Also, to shun a Muslim, meaning not to talk to him, even with the mere salam, like saying assalamu alaikum, for more than 3 days or 3 nights, unless one has an Islamically valid reason. So that's also a forbidden matter. The Prophet sallallahu alaihi wasallam said in the hadith that a Muslim is not allowed to shun his Muslim brother, meaning to stop talking to him, not even with assalam, greeting him with assalam, for more than 3 days, and then when they meet, they turn away from each other. Then the Prophet sallallahu alaihi wasallam said, the best amongst them is the one who starts greeting his brother. So that's why everything you want to do, you need to weigh it in the scale of religion. If you do so, trust me, you become a better person in your life. People will look higher at you because you are practicing your religion properly. See everything Islam urges one to do. Try to apply it. Do not get angry. Yeah, even if you usually get angry easily, try to change this habit. Because in Islam, that's not recommended. You are urged to control your temper, not to get angry. Everything you learn that in Islam, this is praised, recommended, and the like, practice it. You learn about something that is forbidden, hate it. Stay away from it. And do not be tempted by what you see on social media or TV and the like. They come up with strange things these days, unfortunately. And because it's like a fashion, you find people imitating one another. Don't be like a person with no personality. Have your firm personality, and that personality should be based on religion. So it's not the case that you look at your friends, what are they doing, and you imitate them. You see your friend, let us say, having piercing, you want to do piercing like him. You see your friend doing something, then you want to copy him. If you copy others, what is your personality? Became like a tail. Tail for a body. And the tail follows the body. Don't be like this. And the Prophet sallallahu alaihi wasallam warned us in the hadith from being in such a case. You do what people do. Rather, the Prophet sallallahu alaihi wasallam urged us that we do what is acceptable and we stay away from what is wrong. So even if you see others are doing such a thing, think about the religious judgment. That's the way of safety. You want to be safe? Do that. And you are not going to stay here on earth forever. It's only few days in this life, few days, and you depart. It's not a long life. So even if you were to live to the average lifespan, between 60 and 70, that's nothing.
In the past, they used to live hundreds of years and thousands of years. So 60, 70 years, that's nothing. Allah subhanahu wa ta'ala said, وَإِنَّ يَوْمًا عِنْدَ رَبِّكَ كَأَلْفِ سَنَةٍ مِّمَّا تَعُدُّونَ. A day, on the day of judgment, is equal to 1,000 years of what we count. That's one day. So imagine if you're talking about 60, 70. So it's like 1 hour. It's like 1 hour. Your whole life is like 1 hour. So be on the side of safety. You find yourself, if you were to hang around with those guys, they will drag you to do something wrong. Stay away from them. Even if they are your cousins, even if they are neighbors, even if they are related in any way, stay away from them, because those will not help you. They will drag you to the wrong path, and you don't want this to happen. We ask Allah subhanahu wa ta'ala to protect us from sinning, keep us away from the haram, and we ask Allah to make our end as righteous Muslims. Ameen. And Allah knows best. We say La ilaha illallah and make salah on the Prophet sallallahu alayhi wa sallam.

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1: Hello, I'm Laura Devoy. Experts say young boys and men are overrepresented in violent extremism in Australia. Dr. Sarah Meager from the University of Melbourne has focused her research on gendered drivers and effects of political violence, extremism and radicalisation. A study found religious extremism, white supremacist extremism, economic reactionary, economic revolutionary and incel extremism were present in Australia. Dr. Meager told the Royal Commission into Anti-Semitism and Social Cohesion, boys and men aged between 10 and 24 were of particular concern.
2: They're massively overrepresented in our countering violent extremism efforts. And I think this is also replicated, or this sort of information is replicated in sociological research that has found young people more likely to hold more polarized political beliefs.
1: Qantas ground workers are set to vote on industrial action. The Transport Workers Union says workers who remained after 1,800 positions were illegally outsourced have seen a decline in pay, safety and conditions. The workers are employed by 38 subsidiaries and labour hire companies, which the union says has created a dysfunctional aviation sector. Two DNA processing robots are being used to help clear a backlog of testing at Queensland's state-run testing facility. The robots replace ageing equipment, which the state government says contributed to the backlog. They double the processing capacity of DNA samples and deliver high-quality extraction while significantly reducing manual handling. The government says the robots will improve efficiency, reliability and safety in the laboratory while supporting police to deliver faster outcomes for victims. It's being suggested the risk of developing certain diseases may be associated with being a first or second-born child. Shannon Kirkwood has more.
3: US scientists analysed the health records database of more than 10 million people from over 5 million two-child families. Of 418 diseases analysed, 150 showed significant birth order associations. Firstborns were more often diagnosed with neurodevelopmental and some mental health conditions and had higher rates for allergy-related conditions. Secondborn children more often had diagnoses of substance abuse, migraine and digestive issues. Some of the reasons for this may include closer observation of firstborns leading to early diagnosis and the exposure of older peer groups at an earlier stage for younger siblings. But the scientists say this cannot be interpreted as direct evidence birth order causes a particular disease.
1: 41 firefighters from across Australia and New Zealand are on their way to Canada. North America is continuing to experience significant fire activity. The New South Wales Rural Fire Service says the Australian and New Zealand contingent will help support local firefighting operations. One of the world's largest media empires has called artificial intelligence and handlers of stolen content pirates and crass kleptomaniacs. News Corp singled out two AI answer engines with whom it is embroiled in ongoing legal battles and pledged to take the fight to others. Chief Executive Robert Thompson says while much of the world is being reshaped by AI, it is only as useful and trustworthy as the quality and integrity of its inputs. His comments were made as News Corp posted a record profit. Turning to sport, the Perth Bears have signed Canberra Raiders star Morgan Smithies on a three-year deal with an option for an extra 2 years. The 25-year-old is the fourth England representative to join the new NRL club. He'll move to Perth for the club's inaugural season in 2027.
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We remember his birth, honour his message and carry his legacy, because upon his way...

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It is disheartening that many of the reprehensible qualities and bad habits have become widespread in most communities nowadays. Not only that, but they have become a phenomenon which we see and feel their bad consequences that are harmful to health, morals, values, and social ties.

Among those qualities and habits, drinking different types of liquor. Needless to say, what level of damage the alcohol has on the people's health and on their society, but we like to cite some of them for the purpose of advising the listeners.

So alcohol is the drink that changes the mind of its drinker. It can be either made of grape juice or barley or corn or wheat or dates and others. And the Islamic ruling is that the type of drink which, when drinking a large quantity of it, causes drunkenness, then drinking a small quantity of it is prohibited. As related by the saying of the Prophet, sallallahu alayhi wasallam, which was narrated by Abu Dawood and others.

Dear listeners, following are some of the damages caused by alcohol on one's health. First, the impact on the liver. The heat produced by alcohol reduces breakdown of the fat, which is the main source of body heat. The inability to break down fat leads to an increase in the size of the liver. This dangerous situation may cause severe damage to the liver.

Another damage caused by alcohol on one's health is the impact on the heart. Alcohol causes red blood adhesion, which leads to formation of blood clots, which will block the vessels and accordingly damage the tissues due to the lack of oxygen. Number three, drinking alcohol increases the amount of acid in the body, which leads to, first, reduction in the amount of sugar, and the continued decline in the quantity of sugar leads to damage in the brain. Second, increase in the level of uric acid. At the very least result in this case, the accumulation of uric acid in the blood leads to its deposition in the joints and consequently causing arthritis.

We will now go over the social negative effects caused by alcohol. First, addiction to alcohol drinking can affect the individual's personal relationships, especially with his family, which often leads to family's breakdown and the displacement of children, which will affect their psychological, social, and behavioral status. Secondly, alcohol addiction affects the person's social relationships at work and with his friends. Thirdly, when the proportion of alcohol in the blood exceeds 0.5 gram per liter, his driving skills is affected, as well as the way he drives his car. In Australia, and despite the significant risk of fines, accidents, or losing their license, more than a third, that is 37% of Aussies, still choose to drink when they know they will be driving. Also, a third, that is 30% of road traffic deaths in Australia each year, involve alcohol.

Fourthly, there is a strong link between violence and incidents of murder. Research has shown that in 1976 in the United States, 2 out of 3 million arrests by police were due to severe drunkenness in public places. Other research revealed that in 1955, 46% of the total number of killings was due to alcohol.

So many incidents occurred of people fighting and killing each other due to heavy drinking, while many others lost their wealth and fortunes through gambling while under the influence of alcohol. Numerous people also raped their closest relatives while under the impact of alcohol.

Some bad habits, which are strange to our communities, have become so widespread these days, whereby people gather and drink in groups, which is the gateway to drunkenness, then addiction to alcohol, and the risks it carries.

Unfortunately, many young people falsely think that consuming alcohol is a feature of social progress, while the use of alcohol beverages causes many physical and psychological and social damages. Alcohol use is a character of weak and vulnerable people and a signal of the decline to a level that God ordered us to rise above and override.

Finally, dear brothers and sisters, be among who bid the lawful and forbid the unlawful, who have the wisdom and good exhortation.

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0: Today's weather across Sydney, it's a beautiful sunny afternoon with a current temperature of 18 degrees. It feels a little cooler at around 16 degrees, so if you're heading out later this afternoon, you might want to keep a light jacket handy. We'll reach a top of 18 degrees today with no expected rain. As the evening rolls in, temperatures will gradually drop, reaching at around 11 degrees by late tonight, before dipping to an overnight low of 6 degrees. Overall, it's a clear, dry day with plenty of sunshine, perfect weather to get outside and enjoy the afternoon. Now up next, dear listeners, is the prayer times.

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0: Good afternoon and welcome back to Let's Talk here on 92.1 FM, the Muslim Community Radio. And while we often hear the words, look after yourself, the reality is that many of us don't actually know what self-care looks like beyond a nice cup of coffee, a face mask, or just taking the day off. Real self-care goes much deeper. It's about protecting our mental health, recognizing when we're struggling, setting healthy boundaries, and making time for ourselves without feeling guilty. To help us unpack what self-care really means, especially in today's busy world, I'm joined by psychotherapist Ada. We'll be talking about why self-care isn't selfish, why so many people find it difficult to prioritize themselves, and some practical ways that we can all start looking after our mental well-being. Ada, would you like to introduce yourself?
1: Hi, everyone. Before I begin introducing myself, I want to begin with a statement. I think a lot of people aren't necessarily looking for advice. They're looking for a place where the experiences finally make sense. That's where I come in. So I'm the founder of Luminate Counseling. I'm a psychotherapist and I work with children, adolescents and young adults.
0: Nice to meet you. Thank you for joining us today.
1: Thanks for having me.
0: Now, when people hear the word self-care, they often think of, you know, spa days, candles, or just taking a break from the world. But from your perspective, what does actually self-care look like?
1: Self-care actually means choosing yourself.
0: Choosing yourself.
1: You know, there's a lot of times where a lot of us think self-care is just pampering.
0: Yeah.
1: But it's not. Like, self-care can be just taking time for yourself in doing your favorite hobbies or reading a book or even just setting boundaries with people. Like, when you set boundaries with people, you're afraid of, oh my God, what they're going to expect, and your fear of, like, am I going to lose them as a friend?
0: 100%, yeah.
1: So that's why when you set those boundaries, it's actually self-care. You're choosing yourself.
0: Yeah. You're taking care of your mental health, as they say.
1: Yeah. You're mentally, physically, emotionally, everything. Mm-hmm. Like, they don't understand the significance of that word.
0: Mm-hmm.
1: You know, even us as psychotherapists, we need self-care.
0: Yeah.
1: You know, eventually, if we don't choose self-care, we burn out. You know, that's why a lot of times what happens is people just load, especially us women. Like, we carry a lot of things,
0: yeah.
1: Right? So sometimes anyone that's hearing, like, you probably go through the worst day ever and you're just carrying on, putting a smile because you carry so much responsibility, whether you're a mum, you're a caregiver, you're a sister, the oldest.
0: The oldest sister.
1: Carry so much mas'uliyah.
0: Yeah.
1: So much responsibility.
0: That brings me to my question where you said that, you know, women, they wear many hats.
1: Yeah.
0: They're the mother, the daughter, they're the wife, the friend, the colleague, and the caregiver. So how does carrying so many responsibilities affect our well-being?
1: Well, look at it like this, yeah? Imagine you're going to Woolies, for example, and you carry a bag and you go, oh, I'm coming for one thing.
0: Yeah.
1: And you carry many, many bags and you go, oh, I can hold one. Eventually, you don't realize how heavy it is.
0: Yeah.
1: Right. And that's what happens with women. It's like we're so used to carrying, go, oh, we can carry it. And then eventually you realize, like, oh my God, I'm carrying so much things. You know, it becomes heavy.
0: Yeah.
1: Right.
0: Why do you think that we have to put on that responsibility? Why do you think it's all put on us?
1: Women have naturally a
0: nurturing side to them. Yeah.
1: Correct. Yeah. So when they have a nurturing feeling and we're brought up in providing care.
0: Mm-hmm.
1: Right? Where men are responsible for example, being the breadwinner, you know, taking care of the household, being that role leader. Women, in regards, they're more put in that role of taking care, caregiving,
0: you know,
1: children, you know, all that falls on us and we feel like, okay, that we're obligated.
0: Yeah.
1: What women don't understand is
0: it's automatically taken, like we take that role automatically.
1: Exactly.
0: Yeah.
1: But when it's forced upon us or when we feel like it's pressured, that's when it becomes an issue.
0: Yeah.
1: You know, what women think is like, I heard so many women in this generation say, when I have kids, your life is over, don't have kids.
0: Oh, I hear that every day.
1: Yeah. Or take your time, man, don't get married.
0: Yeah.
1: That's not the issue. Like, they think your life stops after marriage. You know, in some cases, when you don't choose the right partner, for example, which happens a lot in our days, or they give you promises and picture perfect lives, and then when you realize, you go, what did I walk into?
0: Yes.
1: You know, it happens a lot. Like, I had so many clients come up and talk about the experiences in their relationship and they don't know whether to stay or leave.
0: Yeah.
1: It comes so complicated. Look, a lot of households misinterpret religion as culture. That's why we get that guilt sensation.
0: Mm-hmm. Yeah.
1: We feel that guiltiness because it's like, I'm obligated to do this.
0: Yeah.
1: You know, we feel that pressure because our role is to nurture. Our role is to, you know, give haniya, give care. So it's like more of when we don't do it and we choose ourselves, we feel guilty Because we're not taught that way.
0: Which brings me to my question. Why do we feel guilty when we want to take time for ourselves, pamper ourselves? You know, whether it's women, they feel guilty leaving their kids, for example. Why do they wait till they're so exhausted? And then when they're exhausted, they feel too guilty to take care of themselves.
1: Look, a lot of women have learned to become really good at noticing everyone else's needs before their own.
0: 100%.
1: So it's almost like being at a dinner table and you're automatically serving everyone else's plate and then forgetting your plate towards the end. So that means your food is cold.
0: Yeah, yeah.
1: After a while, like, caring for yourself can start to feel wrong because you're so used to being needed and putting your care somewhere else that self-care, it feels selfish. You know, taking that time becomes so selfish. That's why I believe, like, maintenance and even our phones remind us when the battery dies.
0: Yeah.
1: But I believe, like, also human beings, as people, have to realize when their battery is getting low.
0: Yeah.
1: Right.
0: Yeah.
1: And I feel like majority of women don't look at that because we're so preoccupied with every single person's needs that when it comes forget to us, like, we forget ourselves.
0: Yeah.
1: You know, get so carried away. Oh, I'm fine. I'm fine.
0: Yeah. Yeah, 100%. Yeah. Now, Dave, what are the early warning signs that a woman might be emotionally overwhelmed or heading towards a burnout?
1: So, look, I believe people expect struggling to look so dramatic, right? Usually, it looks much quieter, like not replying to messages, you know, being so tired all the time, even just isolating yourself and going, I just need a break.
0: You're not wanting to go out with your friends, for example?
1: Yeah, like, for example, that feeling numb, crying over the littlest things, even feeling being irritated, you know, all that can be a feeling of burning out.
0: Yeah.
1: Especially, for example, you're in your bed and you have your whole day off.
0: And then you just...
1: But you still feel like it's not enough.
0: Yes.
1: That's burnout.
0: Okay.
1: Right. Yeah, a lot of people can relate. A lot of people can relate to that. Like, I can have, or anyone can have the whole day to themselves and still feel like that's not enough. I still need my time. You know, why? It's because what that necessarily means, a lot of people, even with guilt, they have guilt because they're so lazy. They interpret that as laziness. Laziness is a sign of burnout. Right? So even when you're sitting down at home and, as I said, you're not doing anything and people call you lazy or you even feel guilty
0: lazy,
1: and you go, oh my God, I'm so lazy. I could have done being productive today. I could have just went out with my friends. I could have planned something. That's burnout because what it is, it's your body telling you, listen to me. Right? Listen to me. I am not lazy. I just need attention. It's usually your mind. Why do you feel like it's not enough? It's because your mind's on overdrive.
0: Mentally, working,
1: you're so exhausted that you can do everything and still feel like you did nothing because your mind is so mentally exhausted. That drains someone. It's like, for example, a fizz drink. Okay, you open a V or a Red Bull and you're expecting it to fizz, you know, or when you shake it too much, right? But because we shake it, we expect that fizz. But when we open it and we taste, we don't know what we're expecting. Sometimes we're expecting good taste. Sometimes, oh, it's metallic or it's too acidy for me. That's what you don't expect with your mind. It's that don't always expect it because you're in a healthy place. You assume that your mind's going to be just, oh, a good taste.
0: Yeah.
1: It can be a lot of things overwhelming. I interpret it as like a computer. When you keep typing, you're typing, overdrive. And then, oh my God, you didn't save it. You're overwhelmed because you didn't save your document for your next assignment. Burnout doesn't necessarily have to mean
0: dramatic
1: you're
0: symptoms.
1: Burning.
0: Yeah.
1: Right? Yeah. Burnout is exhaustion. It is when you're so exhausted that you can't tend to anyone else's needs. And that also stems from guilt. Like when women feel guilty for being the caretakers, as you said, that guilt always stems from somewhere, you know, that obligation, that responsibility. So always understand that when you do feel that burnout, when you feel that exhaustion, don't blame yourself, right? It's because you're carrying so much. Or mentally, you're so drained that even when you're not doing things physically, you're not doing well mentally.
0: How can we fix it? What can a woman do when she sees herself in that same cycle over and over, burning out, going to work, coming back? When she has that one day off, she spends it in her bed, bed rotting on her phone, Instagram, reels, everything. How can she get out of that cycle?
1: It's not bad to ask for help. Ask for help. And I feel like a lot of women tend to think that I can't ask for help. And a lot of women are put in that position where they're not only the caretakers and the caregivers, say they're a mother or a sister, they're also a friend. And sometimes in your friendship groups, you're the leader or you're the caregiver. You're taking that role as, oh my God, you're the therapist of the group.
0: Yes, listening to everyone's problems and giving them solutions.
1: Exactly.
0: So when you have your own problems.
1: When automatically when you put in that role, you tend to dismiss your own feelings. And with your friends, even on an unconscious level, they probably go, oh, she has it all figured out.
0: Mm.
1: You know, even if I ask her why she's good, she got herself.
0: Mm.
1: That's not in most cases.
0: And that's getting mixed up with like, oh, she's strong and she just pushes through it. And no, you can't expect every woman to be strong and pushing through hardships.
1: Exactly. Yeah. Right.
0: But social media often makes it seem like how you said that everyone is thriving and everyone's happy. Yeah. But how is that affecting a woman's mental health?
1: Look, social media in itself feels like being invited to everyone else's life, right? The highlights of their life. You're sitting in your, it's like you're sitting in your PJs trying to figure out dinner in 5 minutes and you're seeing someone or get engaged, buying a house, starting your own business, right? All that, it becomes a pressure. That's a lot for our mind to incorporate and to understand. It's like we're so focused on everyone else's life that the pressure comes with, oh, wow, like,
0: yeah.
1: Look at me.
0: Yeah.
1: That's where comparison comes in. And social media, look, is a good thing and also it has its negative thing.
0: Yeah.
1: That's why I don't think we're designed to constantly measure our everyday moments with the perfect picture highlights that we see.
0: Mm-hmm.
1: Because that's just a little moment that someone made it so beautiful.
0: Yeah.
1: And you don't
0: painted
1: know
0: painted it picture perfect for everyone to exactly. see. And they don't know what's happening behind the scenes.
1: They don't. That's why they say be careful what you wish for.
0: Yeah.
1: Right. Because you might wish for that world and you become in that world and yeah. you go, what the hell?
0: You're more dead inside.
1: Exactly.
0: What advice would you give to women who constantly compare themselves to people online?
1: You know what? Women have to understand that comparison when you're comparing yourself to body image, for example,
0: mm-hmm.
1: or someone has it better for me, or someone's my age, already married, already has a kid, look at me where I'm at.
0: You feel pressured to follow them.
1: You don't only feel pressured, you feel that sense of jealousy, right? It's so normal. Look, I don't blame no girl, no woman for comparing herself.
0: Mm.
1: Everybody has insecurities, but it's what you do with that, right? Anyone that needs help, anyone that feels burnout, what can they do? Try to choose yourself. Be selfish for that one day. Set that boundary with these people that you're associated with, whether it's your husband. Sometimes you're an Arab, right? And there's no such thing as boundaries, you know? Like,
0: just Arab culture. I think it's a lot of cultural backgrounds.
1: Backgrounds, 100%. But, you know, in that mentality is that there's no such thing as boundaries between a husband and a wife.
0: Yeah.
1: You know, no, there is healthy boundaries and setting it is very important.
0: And a woman that feels burnt out to no longer continue her masalan daily tasks or what she can, she should be comfortable enough to voice that to her husband, communicate that. And that husband should be mature enough to, all right, take a day for yourself, you know, I'll take care of the kids, I'll take care of the house. And that's so important in a lot of relationships because a lot of women are alone.
1: Mm.
0: She can't take that self day to herself because she doesn't have that support system from her husband.
1: Exactly.
0: So as you said, you in the beginning, you have to choose your partners wisely to help you go through thick and thin. People often, they expect healing to be all the same, a straight line.
1: Yeah.
0: But life doesn't work that way. So what does actually healthy progress look like?
1: Look, healing isn't linear, as you said,
0: right?
1: I wish more people knew this. Like healing is not a straight rod. Yeah. Right? It's more like cleaning out your room you've been avoiding for years. And some days you make a lot of progress. Other days you put something out of a box and suddenly you feel so emotional and so overwhelmed. That doesn't mean you're back where you started. It just means that box just needs you to sit with it. You know, that happens a lot with our emotions.
0: Yeah.
1: You get what I mean? Like, healing isn't always linear.
0: Doesn't look the same for everyone.
1: It does not. You can go have setbacks. What I always tell my clients is that picture a straight rod, right? And you're walking towards your progress. You might be, say, for example, at point A, you might be point C, and your friends are at point B. You can't expect for your friends to meet you where you're at, but also you can't step yourself back to meet them where they're at. It's all about your own progress. You can keep going forward, but the most important thing, even if you go back, don't stay there for too long.
0: Yeah, it's your own journey.
1: It's your own journey, but don't blame yourself if you have setbacks. It's okay to have setbacks. That's what healing is. It's having those setbacks. It's having like, I can't do this anymore. Mm-hmm. Like I have clients go, oh, it gets too real. I want to run away. I don't want to have self-esteem anymore. That's the thing. You have to be uncomfortable with the uncomfortable.
0: Yeah.
1: You got to sit in that seat.
0: 100%.
1: If you don't sit in that seat and allow those emotions to express themselves or have a place, that's also burnout.
0: Yeah.
1: That's also burnout when you're so overwhelmed and you don't know how you feel. You know the feeling numb?
0: The numbness, yeah.
1: That's, you're not actually feeling numb. Numb actually means you're feeling so many emotions at once, but your body doesn't and your brain doesn't know which one to choose. Mm. That's what numbness is. When you're feeling so much emotions at once and your body can't recognize which one to focus on. That's what numbness
0: is. It's like a shutdown.
1: Exactly.
0: Thank you so much, Ada. On this,
1: no worries.
0: Now, on this International Self-Care Day, what's one message you'd like every single woman that's listening today to take away from this conversation?
1: If anyone's listened today that feels overwhelmed, lonely, expectations, the pressure, and like they're carrying so much, I want them to know something. They don't have to arrive at support when everything's figured out, right? Imagine therapy is like you're sitting down beside someone with 1,000-piece puzzles spread out across a table. And you don't have to picture, you don't have a picture of the box right in front of you. You don't know how the picture might look like, right? And neither of you, like me or the client, knows what the result is going to be. But that's what it's all about. Is sometimes the healing begins in asking for that help, taking that step, taking that risk, you know, choosing yourself.
0: Choosing yourself.
1: Choose yourself, everyone.
0: This is what's...
1: Self-care, choose yourself. It's very important for the therapists, for the counsellors, for any person that works, every single person, choose yourself, set those boundaries. Don't look at them as setbacks. If you set with those boundaries and the people don't respond properly, they're not the right people to hang out with.
0: 100%. Yeah.
1: Thank you. Well,
0: thank you so much, Ada. I love the conversation that we had today.
1: Oh, thank you. I enjoyed it too.
0: I hope every woman that listened really found something that could help her today. And if you are going through a burnout, just know that you're okay. You're fine. Now, before we wrap up today, I just want to leave you with this. If you're listening right now and you're feeling exhausted, if you've been running on empty, constantly looking after everyone else while putting yourself last, this is your reminder to pause. Take 5 minutes today just for you. Go for a walk, put your phone down for a little bit, have a cup of coffee without rushing, call someone you trust, talk about it, write down what's been weighing on your mind. And if you've been struggling for a while, don't be afraid to reach out for professional support. Asking for help isn't a sign of weakness. It's one of the strongest forms of self-care. You don't have to fix everything today. You don't have to have all the answers. But you do deserve rest. You do deserve kindness, and you deserve to look after yourself just as much as you look after everyone else. I hope you will give yourself permission to slow down, take a breath, and remember that your well-being matters too.

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Dear listeners, do request a chant, and we have our first request. The 10 Promised is coming up next, inshallah, so do stay tuned.

Now, before we wrap up today's show, it's time for another edition of Did You Know? Did you know that despite what many of us think, our brains aren't actually designed to multitask? We've all done it. You're answering a text while watching TV, making dinner, checking your emails, and maybe even listening to the radio at the same time. It feels like you're being productive because you're getting a lot of things done at once. But here's the interesting part. Your brain isn't really doing multiple tasks simultaneously. Instead, it's rapidly switching its attention from one task to another, sometimes in just fractions of a second. Scientists call this task switching, and every time your brain switches focus, it has to readjust. Those tiny adjustments might not seem like much, but they can add up throughout the day. In fact, studies have found that constantly switching between tasks can slow you down, increase the chance of making mistakes, and leave you feeling more mentally exhausted than if you just simply focus on one thing at a time. Have you ever picked up your phone just to check the time, only to spend 10 minutes scrolling through social media on Instagram, Facebook, or TikTok, and then just completely forgetting why you picked up your phone in the first place? Or maybe you just walked into a room and suddenly thought, why did I come in here? I know that happened to me in kindergarten. My teacher sent me out to get something and I stopped halfway and said, what am I even doing? I know it happens to all of us, and that's happened to almost everyone. Sometimes it's simply because your attention was divided between several thoughts or tasks. Another interesting fact is that your brain uses about 20% of your body's energy, even though it only makes up around 2% of your body weight. So, when you're asking it to constantly switch between different tasks, it has to work even harder. That's one reason why you can feel mentally tired, even if you spent the whole day sitting at a desk. The good news is that there is a simple way to keep your brain focused. Try putting your phone on silent while you're working on something important. Turning on unnecessary notifications for a short time, or even setting aside just 20 or 30 minutes to focus on one task before moving to the next. Many people find that they actually finish their work faster and they feel less stressed. Of course, there are times when we have no choice but to juggle a lot of things. A shout out to all the parents, all the mothers, some students, carers, or anyone balancing work and family life. But whenever you can, give your full attention to one task can make a real difference. So here's today's question for you. Are you someone who loves doing lots of things at once, or do you prefer focusing on one thing until it's finished? And has multitasking ever landed you in a funny situation? I'd love to hear your stories, so send me a message or give us a call here on Torm FM. Our WhatsApp number is 0410-830930, and the number to call is 9707-2747. You might even hear your answers on air.

0: is here with me in the studio and he wants to listen to a chant. Elias, do you know what you want to listen to?
1: Yeah, I think it's called Dubna Bgharama.
0: Dubna Bgharama?
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0: Okay, I feel like asking Elias a question. Elias, how does it feel to have your sister as a radio presenter?
1: It's actually good because sometimes like we could listen to the chants and madayah that we want.
0: Oh, so the chants that you want to listen, you can listen to them through me?
1: Yeah.
0: Okay.

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0: Again, can we say it again?
1: 0410-830-930.

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1: It's actually exciting because you got like all these people like listening to you think, oh, I'm famous.
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0: Okay, Leah, since we did ask our listeners what they're having for dinner today, can you tell us what you had for dinner yesterday since you haven't gone home yet?
1: Yesterday we had some macaroni of lebanon. My sister Fatima made it, and some hummus.
0: Was it nice?
1: Yeah, very nice.
0: Nice. Is that a suggestion that you think you should, other people should make it?
1: Yeah, it's nice.
0: It's quick,
1: yeah.
0: Quick and easy?
1: Yeah.
0: Okay, dear listeners, you have here macaroni blaban with hummus and lahma. That's a quick dinner.

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Thank you so much for spending part of your afternoon with me. I do hope that today's conversation encourages you to be a little kinder to yourself this week. Until next time, take care of yourselves and each other. I'm Mariam, and this has been Let's Talk on 92.1 FM. Have a wonderful afternoon.

0: 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He is Prophet Muhammad sallallahu alayhi wa sallam. 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We remember his birth, honour his message and carry his legacy, because upon his way, we live.
1: مركز الأزهر في أستراليا يعلن عن الدورة القرآنية الأزهرية، وذلك كل يوم اثنين وخميس من الساعة 7 مساء في مسجد السلام على العنوان 40 هكتر ستريت تشستر هيل، للذكور والإناث من عمر 7 سنوات إلى 15 سنة، مع تبرع لكل ولد $100 أسترالي، ويوجد تخفيض للعائلات. سيتم تحفيظ أجزاء من القرآن الكريم لكافة المستويات، حيث يتولى التدريس أساتذة مختصون وموثوقون. لمزيد من المعلومات يرجى الاتصال بالرقم التالي 9793330.
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1: Hello, I'm Lewis Donaldson. Australia's veterinarian expert says despite confirmation of further H5 bird flu cases, there remain no detections in poultry or the agricultural production system. Shannon Kirkwood has the latest.
2: Acting Chief Veterinary Officer Dr. Sam Hamilton says there's now 123 confirmed or presumed positive detections of the virus. The CSIRO's latest tests have confirmed the virus in 14 greater crested terns, one silver gull and one magpie in Victoria. There's also been confirmation of six further cases in South Australia, all in greater crested terns. Dr. Hamilton says the nation's poultry and agricultural production systems remain free of the virus.
1: A new parliamentary committee has been formed to look at how Australia can prepare for war. It'll examine how Australian businesses and communities can contribute to national defence and how goods and services would continue to flow in the event of disruptions. Mr. Miles says national resilience is something that hasn't received much attention in public policy since the end of the Second World War.
3: Countries around the world who exercise this habitually, we want to look at what world's best practice is, see how we can walk down this path better. And I think it's a really important inquiry that will be undertaken by the Parliamentary Joint Committee on Defence, and we very much look forward to their work.
1: The first Indigenous female boxer to represent Australia has detailed her experiences of racism, sexism and violence in the sport. Marissa Williamson-Polman has appeared at the Federal Parliamentary Inquiry into Racism, Hate and Violence, directed at Aboriginal and Torres Strait Islander people. Ms. Williamson-Polman has told the hearing in Melbourne today, there's a cultural problem in sport where institutions rather than athletes are protected. She says the Australian Human Rights Commission has its own limitations.
4: As soon as you leave the airspace, you have no rights. They cannot, the federal court ruled on it, they cannot investigate any matter that happens to an Aboriginal person whilst overseas. So all of our mob going overseas competing, and what rights do they have?
1: A national cycling advocacy group says a planned national crackdown on unsafe e-bikes is a welcomed move. The federal government has announced today it's working with the Australian Competition and Consumer Commission to develop national standards for e-bikes. It's in response to a rise in serious injuries and fatalities related to e-bikes and e-scooters. Speaking to National Radio News, director of the national advocacy at We Ride Australia, Stephen Hodge, says it aims to restore consumer confidence in the products.
5: They are designed to ensure that the product that Australians will buy in terms of e-bikes are safe and fit for use. That is, that they're not overpowered or overspeed or deregulated.
1: US President Donald Trump says there has been an all-day negotiation with Iran. Speaking to Fox News, Mr. Trump says the US would hit Iran really hard if a deal was not reached. Meantime, Iran's deputy foreign minister says an understanding with Oman over a shipping route through the Strait of Hormuz is on the verge of being finalised. Turning to sport, Canberra United has reappointed Antony Jagorinic as head coach of its A-League women's team. Jagorinic was named coach of the year after guiding the club to third place in the 2025-26 season. And a new poll has named Cathy Freeman, Ash Barty and Sam Kerr as the three sporting figures most admired by the public. The Demos AU online poll also revealed on a state level, AFL great the late Neil Danaher was Victoria's second most admired sporting figure.
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He is Prophet Muhammad sallallahu alayhi wa sallam. 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We remember his birth, honor his message, and carry his legacy, because upon his way, we live.

A message of mercy, a legacy of guidance, a way of life that has shaped generations. He is Prophet Muhammad sallallahu alayhi wa sallam. 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We remember his birth, honor his message, and carry his legacy, because upon his way, we live.

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1: 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All praise is due to Allah, and may Allah raise the rank of Prophet Muhammad, peace be upon him, and protect his nation from that which he fears for them. Dear brothers and sisters in Islam, let us first have the proper intention in our hearts to attend the lesson for the obedience of Allah subhanahu wa ta'ala. As we promised you last week, our topic for tonight is about paradise and hell. In fact, it's about the road to paradise and the road to hellfire. Because in the hereafter, there is only paradise and hellfire. There is no third place. So if not paradise, that means hellfire, and vice versa. There is no third place on that day. One of the wise people said, لا دار للمرء بعد الموت يسكنها إلا التي كان قبل الموت يبنيها فإن بناها بخير طاب مسكنه وَإِن بَنَاهَا بِشَرٍ خَابَ بَانِيهَا فَغْرِسْ أُصُولَ التُّقَى مَا دُمْتَ حَيَّا وَعْلَمْ بِأَنَّكَ بَعْدَ الْمَوْتِ لَاقِيهَا. Meaning the abode in the hereafter is the one that you are preparing yourself for. So if you work very well in this life for the hereafter, then you will enjoy the life in paradise. Otherwise, you're going to be tortured in hellfire. So work as a pious person in this life, and you will reap what you sow in the hereafter. So if you work with the work of paradise, meaning the work that will lead you to paradise, you will go to paradise. But if you work in the work that will lead you to hellfire, you will end up in hellfire. You can't be working the work that will lead to hellfire and expect to be in paradise. And vice versa. If you work for paradise, prepare yourself for it, you are protecting at the same time yourself from being in hellfire. That's why your objective in this life has to be to work for the hereafter, to be in paradise on the day of judgment, not to be in hellfire. The path to paradise and hell are clearly described in the Quran. Many verses in the Quran talk about paradise and hellfire. Some verses make comparison between hellfire and paradise, the life of the inhabitants of paradise and the life of the inhabitants of hellfire. So we can see the comparison that Allah subhanahu wa ta'ala revealed to His Prophet. We can see it and we can work for the hereafter. Allah Ta'ala said, فَأَمَّا مَنْ طَغَى وَآثَرَ الْحَيَاةَ الدُّنْيَا فَإِنَّ الْجَحِيمَ هِيَ الْمَأْوَى. Meaning then, for the one who had transgressed by disobedience and blasphemy, and had indulged in fulfilling his desires in this life, and ignored preparations for the hereafter, then surely his dwelling place will be hellfire. وَأَمَّا مَنْ خَافَ مَقَامَ رَبِّهِ وَنَهَى النَّفْسَ عَنِ الْهَوَى فَإِنَّ الْجَنَّةَ هِيَ الْمَأْوَى. And as for the one who had feared the judgment of his Lord and had restrained himself from sins and prohibitions, then verily his abode will be paradise. The Prophet sallallahu alaihi wasallam said in the hadith, the road to paradise is paved by hurdles and hardships, and the path to hell is paved by desires and bad inclinations. This is narrated by Al-Bukhari and Muslim. So remember this. Remember what the Prophet sallallahu alaihi wasallam mentioned. So if you are on the road that will lead to paradise, you will be expecting hurdles in your life, obstacles in your life, inflictions, calamities, hardships will be on your way as you are working for the hereafter. But the path to hellfire is paved by desires and bad inclinations. So if you surrender to your bad inclinations and your desires, and you chase your desires and bad inclinations, then know that this is the path to hellfire. Paradise or hell. The straight path to paradise isn't a smooth one. You need to understand this. It's a very hard road that you have to select, and you're going to expect certain obstacles and hardships as you are walking on this road. In fact, Allah subhanahu wa ta'ala clearly describes it as the difficult path. So the way to hellfire is very easy, very simple. You follow your desires, you follow your bad inclinations, and that is the road to hellfire. But the path to paradise is not easy. You know yourself, if you were to come to the lesson, sometimes you put too much effort just to convince yourself to come to the lesson. This is one example. Why? Because yourself tends to comfort and rest. It tells you to stay at home, have a rest, instead of coming to the mosque to learn. So you need to go against your desires and against your bad inclinations. Rearranging our priorities is needed, and making our daily choices in a way that is conforming with God's laws constitute a tough challenge at all time. Allah also cites the examples for us in the Quran to teach us that believers will certainly face a lot of obstacles and tests, or satanic temptation.

works very hard to make you die as a non-believer. So when he convinces you to commit a sin, this is just the introduction. Because his goal and objective is to make you die as a non-believer. Allah subhanahu wa ta'ala cursed Satan and banished him out of paradise. Satan then said, I swear by your glory that I'll try to my best ability to drag as many as I can with me to hellfire. And Allah threatened him to fill hellfire with him and all those who follow him. So Satan, Iblis, knows himself that he's going to hellfire. And the devils will go to hellfire. From the humans, he tries, and the other devils will try as well to make people blaspheme and to die as blasphemers. That's why sometimes the devil might convince you to commit a sin. It could be even a minor sin, but that's not his objective. His objective is to lead you to blasphemy, not to commit that minor sin on its own. But that's the beginning. And on this note, I would like to mention this story that the Prophet sallallahu alaihi wasallam told us about a person in the previous nations before Prophet Muhammad sallallahu alaihi wasallam was a believer. His name was An-Nasik Barsisa, Barsisa the worshipper. He was Nasik, meaning worshipper. He dedicated his time to worship Allah Azza wa Jal. However, he was ignorant. He didn't acquire the knowledge that will protect him from the whisperings of the devil and the temptations of the devil. He was weak in knowledge, but in performing acts of obedience, he was very active to an extent that he built on the top of the mountain his house, small house, and what they call it, hermitage. Hermitage is a small room where he dedicates in it his time to worshipping Allah Azza wa Jal. It's like a small room, like a tent, but they build it with clay. It's narrow from the top, wide from the bottom. They would go inside in this little room and they would pray a lot. So in that hermitage, he used to spend his time worshipping Allah Azza wa Jal. In that town, there were three brothers who had a sister, and the king of that region asked them to come with him to war. So they wanted to go with the king, however, they were worried about their sister. They ask some people if they can keep their sister with them until they come back. No one wanted to take that responsibility. And everyone directed them to go to this worshipper, An-Nasik Barsisa, and they said, he will look after her, go to him. So they went to him and they asked him if he would accept to leave their sister with him until they come back. First, he declined. Then after that, he accepted. He said, but with a condition. She would sleep in this house, and I will sleep in that hermitage. They said, okay. So they left her in that house, and they went. This worshipper would go every day to the marketplace, would buy food, then would go up to that place. He would put some food in front of her door, knock on the door, then would go up to his hermitage. She would open the door, she would see the food, she would take it and eat it. After a while, Satan came back to him and said to him, look from what avenue he tried to come to him to whisper to him.

0: That was his plan. He said to him, "You are putting the food in front of the house and leaving straight away without asking her if she is in need of something. Maybe she needs something. Her brothers entrusted you with her, so you can't just leave her without asking her what she needs." The following day, he bought the food, he went up, he knocked on the door and he stayed there. She opened. Now, Islamically, they are in a place together with no third person. And this is classified as forbidden khalwa, being alone in a place with no third person to see them. This is a minor sin. So he started from this point. He asked her if she needs anything. She said, "No, I have everything." He kept on doing this for a while. Then Satan came back to him and said to him, "You are putting the food in front of her house, and she is saying to you, 'I don't need anything.' Maybe she's shy to tell you. Maybe she's embarrassed. Why don't you go inside, check by yourself if she is in need of something?" The following day, he started going inside the house, putting the food inside and checking, then he would leave. After a while, Satan came back to him and whispered to him, saying, "You are putting the food inside, asking her if she needs anything. Then you would leave her eating by herself. Don't you think if you eat with her, she will feel more comfortable, especially when her brothers are not with her?" He convinced him. He started buying the food, going up, going inside, putting the food, eating with her, talking, laughing, and so on, until one day he fornicated with her. After he fornicated with her, she fell pregnant. When she fell pregnant, Satan came back to him and said to him, "What did you do? Do you know what does that mean? When her brothers now come back and they see her pregnant, they will kill you." And he started thinking, "What should I do?" Then Satan whispered to him and said, "Kill her and bury her. If her brothers come back and you tell them that she died, she was upset, she became sick, they will believe you, because you are a worshipper and you have a good reputation." So he took her behind the house and slaughtered her and buried her. So look from where to where he is taking him. From the forbidden khalwa, which is a minor sin, to fornication, to killing a Muslim unjustly. And that's the worst sin after blasphemy. After a short period of time, her brothers came back. They went up to him. They asked him about their sister, and he said, "She died. She became very sick. She died, and I buried her in that place." He made a fake grave, and he showed them that fake grave. They believed him. They went back, and they slept that night. And every one of them saw a dream, same dream. Satan came to them in the dream, to every one of them. And he said to them, "Did you believe that worshipper that she died because she was sick? No, that's not the truth. Rather, he killed her after he fornicated with her and she fell pregnant. So you won't know." And he buried her behind the house. The following day, one of them said, "I saw a very strange dream last night." The second one said, "Me too." The third one said, "Me too." And they told each other what they saw. They said, "We're going to go and check what happened." They went up behind the house. They dug where Satan guided them. And they found their sister pregnant and slaughtered. They knew that he killed her after he fornicated with her. They took him. They grabbed him from that hermitage. And they tied him around a tree. And they brought the sword to chop off his head. At that moment, Satan appeared in front of him and said to him, I'm the one who saved you from all the troubles. When in fact, he's the one who dragged him to all these troubles. Prostrate to me, and I will protect you from them. Just lower your head as a sign of worshipping Satan, and I will protect you from them. Then that person, the worshipper, lowered his head, worshipping Satan. At that moment, they chopped off his head. So he died as what? As a non-believer. This is the utmost goal of Satan. He wants every one of us to die as a non-believer. So he comes to you from different avenues. He tries plan A, plan B, plan C, plan D. He tries, he has millions of ways to approach you with, to drag you to the path of hellfire. That's why you have to be cautious. Verse 142 of Surah Al-Imran means, do you expect to enter paradise without Allah showing to you those among you who strive and are steadfast? Meaning, the path of paradise needs striving, needs patience, needs steadfastness. You know, many people would come to the mosque for a period of time, but they can't be regular. Then they stop coming. This is the habit of oneself. It doesn't like to have a routine. So, and it considers the prayer as a daily routine. Going to mosque to learn, to pray. So it tells you, don't do this time, don't go. It's just one lesson. You can skip one lesson, and sometimes you skip one prayer, and so on. So yourself that orders you with evil, أَمَّارَةٌ بِالسُّوءٍ, would tell you to skip some prayers, skip some lessons, stay away from learning, stay away from practicing your religion, and this life will show, as Allah subhanahu wa ta'ala mentioned, who is the one who is striving and the one who is steadfast. That shows that the path to paradise needs these two. Steadfastness, being regular in practicing the religion, and striving. Verse 155 of Surah Al-Baqarah means, we will surely test you through some fee, hunger, and loss of money, lives, and fruits, and give good tidings to the steadfast ones. You are living on earth, you are not in paradise. So you are going to expect in this life some fee, hunger, starvation, loss of money, loss of lives, some who are close to you, family members, relatives, neighbors, friends. So you expect all these to happen to you because you are on earth. You are not in paradise. Then Allah subhanahu wa ta'ala told the Prophet sallallahu alayhi wa sallam to give good tidings to the steadfast ones. We ask Allah to make us amongst them. The knowledgeable believers understand God's wisdom and never question it or object to His decree. So even if they get inflicted in this life with some calamities, inflictions, hardships, that will not hold them back from preparing themselves for the hereafter. They expect this. In fact, you'll be amazed to know that the knowledgeable believers and the righteous believers feel happy and excited when they get inflicted with a type of calamity. You know why? Because they know This means Allah will raise their ranks in the hereafter. They will be elevated in ranks in the hereafter because they were inflicted in this life. So the one who gets inflicted in this life with a calamity and he is a believer and he remains patient, remains steadfast on performing the acts of obedience, that infliction will be a privilege for him, a merit for him. That's why the one who is unlucky won't be inflicted in this life. Once a man came to the Prophet sallallahu alaihi wasallam, and he wanted the Prophet to marry his daughter. And he started describing his daughter as being beautiful. She has no problem, no health issues, no mental issues at all. And he said she never experienced a headache even, or toothache, never. So she's not complaining from anything. Now at this time, if one knows of a girl with these characteristics, he would say, that's the one that I want to marry. She has no problem. After he mentioned that to the Prophet sallallahu alaihi wasallam said to him, I have no need of her. I have no need of her because the Prophet considered her as lacking some privileges and merits because she wasn't inflicted in her life with calamities. That's why the righteous Muslims would feel happy when they get inflicted as the people of dunya, those who are chasing the pleasures of this life, feel happy when they gain a worldly pleasure. The righteous Muslims will be excited, happy when they get inflicted. They never complain. They never object to the decree of Allah subhanahu wa ta'ala. Rather, they know that Allah subhanahu wa ta'ala willed goodness for them because they got inflicted with these calamities. So as a believer, you expect to be inflicted in this life. As you are walking on the path to paradise, you expect to be inflicted. What is expected from you is to remain steadfast and patient and prepare yourself for the hereafter. Do not retreat. Do not become weak. Rather, stay strong. Even if these calamities were to be poured on you like mountains, remain patient. Those righteous Muslims would go through tests, dwelling on the positive side and rejoicing in the fact that Allah the Almighty has chosen them to receive such a calamity in order to be rewarded greatly in the hereafter. They know this. And they have this conviction in their hearts that when they get inflicted and they are righteous, they say, Alhamdulillah. That means Allah willed goodness for me. Look at the prophets. They were the most inflicted ones in this life. Then the righteous ones. Then those who are less than those who are less. So the more inflictions you receive in this life, while being a believer, remaining steadfast as a believer, remaining patient, remaining steadfast on performing the acts of worship, that means you are the lucky one. These satanic views are sometimes very tempting and deceiving. And you need to remember all the time that Satan doesn't give up on us. he tries. And remember his ultimate goal. His ultimate goal in this life is to make you a non-believer. It is narrated that Satan has his throne somewhere on the sea. Every day he sends the devils to people to whisper to them. And they come back at the end of the day. And they tell him, a devil would say to him, today I made a Muslim miss out a prayer. He will be happy with him. Another one will say, today I made a Muslim kill another Muslim. He will be more happy. Until a devil comes and says to him, today I made a Muslim apostatize, meaning commit blasphemy. Once he says to him, today I made a Muslim commit blasphemy, he crowns him, brings a crown and put it on his head. That's what he does. This is what Satan does, because that's what he wants. He changes his colors uniquely in different situations to appeal to us. He alters his language and logic thinking, trying to claim a validity to his whispers. He wants to convince you. It's like you are debating with someone. He wants to convince you that if you do such and such, you won't be losing. Rather, you will be enjoying. You will have some fun in your life. And he gets you dipped in sins. It's like someone, let us say, asks you to walk through. Let us say you have two pathways. One is hard and solid. You can walk on it easily, but it's long. And there is a shortcut, but it is filled with mud. And there is a very deep hole in the middle. He tries to convince you to select that shortcut and go through the mud, trying to convince you that this is easier for you, instead of making all these efforts to walk around to reach your destination. So if you walk in that muddy pathway, at the beginning, you know, you feel okay. Then as you go further and further, until you find yourself in a big hole, unable to survive. In conclusion, whether through God's testing or through the exposure to Satan and his allies, true and knowledgeable believers understand God's systems in this life, that when you get inflicted, that is something expected because you are on the right path, and they are fully aware that sometimes the ride gets rough and painful. But that will help you reach your destination safely. Their utmost goal is to never slide back with the disbelievers, nor to get intimidated by the ones who have not attained certainty. So sometimes you get whispers from the devils and sometimes from the human devils. There are humans, but they act as devils. They drag you to the wrong path. They put pressure on you to copy them, to imitate them, because they don't want you to succeed in this life. They help the devil. They are his supporters and helpers, unfortunately. But the righteous ones, they steadfastly preserve and strive to control themselves while repenting for all of their transgressions. Always repent to Allah Azza wa Jal. The only time they manage to march on the straight path with ease is when their selves are tougher and well nourished, and their records are progressively updated through their repentance to God. This is the language that you understand. Now, nearly everything in your house, all these gadgets, need updates every day. The updates here is to make sure that you don't leave this world while carrying one sin on your shoulder, on your back. So you need to repent to Allah Azza wa Jal at all times. So even because we are human, sometimes we become weak and we fall into a sin, the update here is to repent to Allah Azza wa Jal immediately before you are faced by death, because you don't know when death is going to come to you. So you need to be ready at all times. This is the only mean of paving and smoothing the straight path to paradise. At-Tirmidhi narrated, and I want you to comprehend this hadith, absorb it, understand it fully, and keep it in mind. It's a very nice hadith, narrated by At-Tirmidhi, and Imam At-Tirmidhi classified it as Hasan Sahih when he mentioned that in his Sunan. He narrated that when Allah Azza wa Jal created paradise, He ordered angel Gabriel to go and take a look at it, at paradise. Jibreel, having visited paradise, said, "O my Lord, by your glory, no one who hears about this place would stay away from it." Then Allah surrounded paradise by hardships and difficulties, and ordered Jibreel to go again and have another look, to see paradise surrounded by these hardships and difficulties that you have to overcome in order to reach paradise. So he went and looked at it again. He then said, "O my Lord, I'm afraid now that no one will be able to enter it." After seeing all these hardships and calamities and difficulties surrounding paradise, then Allah created hell and ordered Jibreel to go and take a look. When Jibreel came back, he said, "O my Lord, by your glory, no one who hears about it will ever enter it." Then Allah surrounded hell by all kinds of lusts and desires and ordered Jibreel to take another look. This time, after looking at it, Jibreel said, "O my Lord, by your glory, I'm afraid that no one will be able to avoid it." This hadith captures beautifully the test of life. The path to hell is slippery and downhill. It looks attractive and promises instant satisfaction. And that's what many people look at. They want the instant satisfaction. They want the immediate enjoyment. And they know that this enjoyment will not last. They know. But still, because it's available now, they want it. And they expose themselves to a long punishment in the hereafter. It was said that if you obey Allah Azza wa Jal, you get tired. Then you rest. The tiredness will go away, and all what remains is what? The reward for that act of worship you performed. But when you disobey Allah Azza wa Jal, and you have a type of enjoyment, that enjoyment will not last, will go. So after a while, you forget about it. So you forget it, and what remains is the burden of the sin. So the tiredness of the act of worship will eventually go away, and what will remain is the reward for that act of worship. However, the enjoyment of the sin will go away, and what will remain is the burden of the sin. And some scholars said, there is no goodness in enjoyment that will lead to hellfire. Just remember this. Satan will try to convince you that this enjoyment will make you happy. But after this enjoyment, there is hellfire. It's not worth it. Imam Ahmad al-Rifa'i, may Allah raise his rank, said, this world is like a snake, soft to touch, but full of deadly venom inside. That's why you can't trust it. Sometimes something might appeal very smooth and soft for you, but it could be deadly. Something might look rough, but it's safe for you. Some marine animals, they look very small. They look very small. But if you touch them, they kill you, they end your life. Some frogs are poisonous. Snakes are poisonous. So, but if you touch the skin of the snake, it's very smooth. But if it bites you, it kills you. This is how Imam Ahmad al-Rifa'i made this analogy between this world and the snake. Meaning the enjoyments of this world, of this dunya, might look appealing to you, smooth, soft, but they could be deadly. So if you follow your desires to get these enjoyments of this life, that will end up with you in hellfire, wal-iyazu billah. It was said, whoever sheds tears of God-fearingness while obeying Allah, Allah will admit him to paradise laughing. But whoever laughs joyfully while disobeying Allah, Allah will admit him to hellfire crying. So you might shed some tears when performing the acts of worship, making dua, praying, but that will make you laugh in the end. When you go to paradise, you'll be laughing. But if you laugh while disobeying Allah Azza wa Jal out of joy and pleasures, then Allah will admit you to hellfire while you are crying on that day. So now, after you have realized the two roads, then will take you to paradise, one will take you to hellfire. You need to monitor yourself. Watch yourself closely, because you don't know when the angel of death will come to you. And always the way of paradise is up, but the way of hellfire is down. And Allah created paradise up and hellfire down. Subhanallah. If you want to walk up, you feel it's hard for you. You're walking uphill. But if you walk downhill, it's easier. Yeah, but you're going to end up at the bottom of the valley. If you walk up, it's harder. But it will take you to the top of the mountain. So remain patient. Get tired now. But you will rest when you reach the top of the mountain. If you want the easy way now, you can tumble and roll down and slide till you reach the bottom. It's easy. But once you are at the bottom, you lose. This is what is needed from you. The path to paradise is paved with hardship and calamities, as the Prophet sallallahu alaihi wasallam said. I'll end my lecture by mentioning this hadith of the Prophet sallallahu alaihi wasallam, when a man approached him by saying, "O Messenger of Allah, I love you." And the Prophet sallallahu alaihi wasallam said to him, "Do you understand what does that mean?" The Prophet sallallahu alaihi wasallam explained to him the following: that the hardships and calamities will befall the one who loves the Prophet faster than the current of the stream reaching its final destination. See, when the stream, the river, is flowing from the mountain down, see how fast it's flowing. That current will be very fast to reach its destination. That means it comes quickly till the end. Meaning, because you love me, you are going to expect to be inflicted with calamities that will befall you rapidly, one after another. But they were happy. They wanted that path. They chose that path, although it's a bit hard at the beginning, but later on in the hereafter they will rest. And to be wise, think about this. The average lifespan is 60, but the hereafter is everlasting. So it's worth it that we dedicate our time to work for the hereafter, although we might be tempted, temptations all around us. We have many distractions in this life, but trust me, learn how to commit yourself to the acts of obedience. Learn how to commit yourself to attending the lessons. Say, inshallah, I have Monday, Wednesday, Friday, I will attend all these lessons. I will pray every day, inshallah, I won't miss any prayer. I'll dedicate half an hour before I go to sleep, I will recite Quran. I will make zikr when I wake up in the morning 100 times. Commit yourself to these acts of worship, because every minute goes away from your life, you can never reimburse that minute. That's it, it's gone. Think about what is left. So 20 years passed, think about the rest. You can never bring them back. That's why, if we look at ourselves, what we're doing for the hereafter, we know that we are short. And don't be weak, be strong. Don't let the devil tempt you. Don't let the devil trick you and convince you that this is the enjoyment you're looking for in this life. This is not an enjoyment. It's temporary one. It will go away quickly. And even the enjoyment of this life, it is never 100% pure. What does that mean? Let us say a king, a prince, is eating. He has all types of fruit and he's eating. While he is enjoying, he might get choked by some of the fruits and they might take him to the hospital, he needs an operation, or he might die even. These are the enjoyments of this life. It's not 100% pure. So you might be eating, and because of eating you are enjoying, you end up where? In the hospital. The young boys, you might be enjoying driving fast, racing, then suddenly you have an accident, your friend dies, that's it, your life becomes miserable. You will remain miserable till the end of your life, remembering that you caused the death of your friend, but that enjoyment you had when racing, you won't remember it. That's it, you forgot it. This is the example of this life. So remain steadfast on the path of paradise. Although you might be inflicted with calamities and hardships, although it might seem difficult, but you will end up, inshaAllah ta'ala, in paradise, and Allah Azza wa Jal knows best. We ask Allah to gather us in paradise and to make us amongst those who enter paradise without prior torture. Ameen. And Allah subhanahu wa ta'ala knows best. We say La ilaha illallah 3 times.
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فؤادك. This ayah 20 in Surah Hud, 120 in Surah Hud, means that Allah subhanahu wa ta'ala related to Prophet Muhammad alayhi salatu wa salam of the news of the messengers that came before him. Allah relates the news of these previous messengers to Muhammad to make the heart of Muhammad strong and firm. And in this news has come to Muhammad the truth, as well as an admonition and a reminder for the believers. So the meaning of the ayah that Allah relates to Muhammad alayhi salam of the news of the previous messengers to make the heart of Muhammad sallallahu alayhi wa sallam firm and strong. And in this news there are true news, these news are true, and there is a reminder for the believers and also an admonition. We should know, by knowing about the events that took place with the previous prophets and their followers encountering those who opposed them, Prophet Muhammad sallallahu alayhi wa sallam will gain strength and patience to convey the message, and the believers will be guided to do the good deeds and to prepare for the next life. So Prophet Muhammad alayhi salatu wasalam, by knowing the news of his fellow prophets who came before him, the ones who started with Adam and ended with Muhammad alayhi salam, alayhi wa la ikhwanihi wa ala ikhwanihi afdalus salam. By Muhammad knowing these news, he gains strength and he gains patience, and this enables him to convey the message. The believers, the followers of Muhammad, like ourselves, the companions of the Prophet and the Muslims over history, will be guided when they know the news of the prophets before Muhammad, will be guided to do the good deeds and will prepare for the next life. Without a doubt, Muslims will gain profoundly from knowing the life events of their greatest and final prophet, Muhammad, the son of Abdullah, sallallahu ala Muhammadin wa sallam. And since Muhammad alayhi salam, our prophet, is our paragon, our excellent example to follow, it makes sense that in order to follow this example, the example of Muhammad, that we know his sayings and we know his actions. And that's why studying the prophetic seerah, the biography or life of Prophet Muhammad sallallahu alayhi wa sallam, is an important matter that the companions and the following generations invested in learning and in teaching. Imam Zainul Abideen Ali ibn al-Husayn ibn Ali ibn Abi Talib radiyallahu anhu wa an abihi wa jaddih, this great scholar and descendant of the Prophet, remember, his Zainul Abideen, the son of al-Husayn, who was the son of Ali, who was the husband of Fatima, the daughter of the Prophet. So he is a grandson of Prophet Muhammad alayhi salatu wassalam. This great man said, what means knowing about
the life of the Prophet sallallahu alayhi wasallam is important part of the Muslims' education, Islamic education. That's why the companions and the ones who came after them, different generations, were keen to learn and to teach the events that took during the lifetime of Prophet Muhammad sallallahu alayhi wasallam. By looking at this prophetic seerah, by looking at the life of the Prophet Muhammad alayhi salam, Muslims learn the explanations of the Quranic verses and the circumstances of revealing those verses. It means verses of the Quran were revealed to Prophet Muhammad alayhi salam during his lifetime because of certain events that took place. By learning the life of the Prophet alayhi salatu wasalam, then we learn about the situations, that the events that took place when some of these verses were revealed. So you know the meanings and the events that happened around the revelation of these verses. Muslims gain more understanding of the rulings that were deduced from the statements of the Prophet. Because sometimes people just quote an ayah or quote a hadith of the Prophet sallallahu alayhi wasallam without knowing the context of the revelation of this ayah or the statement of the Prophet alayhi salatu wasallam. And because of the ignorance of the circumstances that happened or took place when such ayah or such hadith was stated, the person would not be aware of the correct meaning of this ayah or the correct meaning of the hadith of the Prophet sallallahu alayhi wasallam. The person may not know if this ayah or this hadith is meant for all the Muslims or just the male Muslims or just the female Muslims, or it is for Muslims and non-Muslims. The person, is it for one specific Muslim or all the Muslims? Unless the person is aware of the circumstances that are around the revelation of such verses and such hadith, the person would not be able to take, to give the right interpretation or explanation of these religious texts. So knowing the life of the Prophet sallallahu alayhi wasallam gives the Muslim a gain of the situations of the revelation, and then thereby would be able to understand those verses and those hadith of the Prophet alayhi salatu wasallam. The various inspirational aspects of the lives of the Prophet and his companions are revealed when you know the life of the Prophet. And these, that ones that we just mentioned, are just a few fruits of learning the prophetic seerah. Now, we have been giving our history from the beginning for a while. We have finished 35 lessons on a weekly basis of going over the beginning of the creation and then the start of humanity with Adam, and of course the start of prophethood with Adam alayhi salam. And we went over all these prophets over those 35 lessons, and we finished last week talking about Prophet Jesus, Prophet Isa alayhi salatu wassalam, and his followers. Now, in that history, our history, we reach to the point where we need to talk about the Prophet who came after Prophet Isa, after Prophet Jesus, namely Prophet Muhammad sallallahu alayhi wasallam. And we will be
going over this glorious life, this noble life of Prophet Muhammad sallallahu alayhi wa sallam, following the book called The Glorious Life of Muhammad, the Final Prophet. Now, this of course is within the efforts that the Association of Islamic Charitable Projects, the AICP, it is among the efforts that this organization exerts to make Islamic education available for people at different levels. We will be talking about the glorious life of the Prophet in short. We will not say details. We will be just giving glimpses about this life of the Prophet alayhi salatu wassalam. Now, as a prelude to the life of Prophet Muhammad, we want to talk about events that are related to the birth of Prophet Muhammad sallallahu alayhi wa sallam. And we're going to start with talking about the birth of Ismail Ishmael. The author said, may Allah have mercy on her, she said, after living for a time in Palestine, Prophet Abraham, and his wife Sarah, headed towards Egypt. So Prophet Ibrahim was born in Iraq, and his life went through different events that we talked about during our lessons. So in one stage of his life, Prophet Ibrahim with his wife Sarah, they went to Egypt. And at the time of their arrival, when they arrived in Egypt was ruled by a tyrant, a king, a pharaoh, who had a practice, a terrible practice that he was, fond of. He did something, and Ibrahim knew about his practice. This man used to coerce, to force the beautiful married women who entered his land to commit adultery with him. It means his, goons, his assistants, his soldiers would see the people coming into Egypt. And whenever they knew of a beautiful married woman came into the land of Egypt, they would, of course, let the king know. And then the king would just take by force this woman and sleep with her against her will, her husband's will. So he committed adultery with such women. So Ibrahim alayhi salam knew of such a practice. So he wanted to avoid having his wife Sarah taken by this tyrant. So he told her something. He told her, if this tyrant knows that you are my wife, he will take you away from me by force. If he asks you, tell him that you are my sister. Tell him that you are my sister. My sister. Now, a person who is not well versed in Islamic education may think that Prophet Ibrahim was telling his wife to tell a lie. He told her, if he asks you, tell him you are my sister. And we know for sure that Sarah was Ibrahim's wife, Abraham's wife. She was not his blood sister, but Ibrahim alayhi salam, being a prophet of Allah, did not really tell her to say a lie. Because Sarah was a Muslim woman. Ibrahim was a Muslim man. And Muslims are brothers and sisters in the religion. So religiously,
Sarah was his Muslim sister. So Ibrahim essentially did not tell her to lie about it. She was gonna say the truth. She was his Muslim sister, although not his blood sister. And this is important to know. Prophets of Allah, alayhimu salatu wassalam, may Allah raise their ranks, they are humans chosen by Allah to do an important job, which is to convey to people the religion of Islam. What is the creed that this religion of Islam carries? What is this Islam about? First of all, you should know that all prophets of Allah were Muslim. All prophets of Allah came with one religion called Islam. This religion, one religion, the only religion called Islam, calls people to worship the creator of everything, to worship one God, whose name in Arabic is Allah. His name in English is God, in French is Dieu, in Spanish close to Dieu, and so on. So this creator of the whole universe, whose name in Arabic is Allah, is the only God, the only creator. So when a prophet carries this message of Islam, this prophet is calling people, inviting people to worship the only God, this Allah subhanahu wa ta'ala. This God, Allah, created the earth, the heavens, the humans, the jinn, the angels, and everything that is part of this universe, whether we see it or not, whether it is above us or with us or under us. All this universe came into being because God created it.

But the man and the woman who met sexually and a child resulted of this meeting, those parents are not the creators of this child. Because the Creator creates things according to His will. We are the way we are now by Allah's will. Allah created us, brought us into existence in accordance with His will. Allah willed for me to be with this height, with this color of skin, with these hands, and willed for you to be with the other features that you have. So the creation come into being in accordance with the will of the Creator. The children are delivered, they are born, but they do not usually come the way the parents want them. Sometimes the way parents want males and females are born. Sometimes the parents want twins and only singles are born, or vice versa. Sometimes when the parents get the news of having twins, they worry. They wanted only one, and they worry about supporting two at the same time. Parents may want their child to be of certain height, certain weight, certain color skin, etc., skin color. But the child comes out with different eye color, may have more hair or less hair than the parents expected, may not be as healthy as the parents, you know, aspired, because the parents are not the creators of their children. They give birth to the child, but they are not the creators. The creation come in accordance with the will of the Creator. So Allah is the only one who creates, who brings things from non-existence into existence. And all the prophets who called to Islam came with this belief that no one deserves to be worshipped except Allah. No one is the creator of anything except Allah. No one deserves that we humble ourselves to the maximum level except Allah. Because that's what the meaning of worship means. To humble yourself, to subjugate yourself to the maximum level, and the only one who deserves that, is Allah, God, the creator of everything. And of course, this creator is different from his creation, does not resemble his creation. There is no attribute of Allah that is similar to the attribute of the creation. We know, for example, that knowledge is one attribute of humans. And we know that I and you and she and he, we have different knowledge. I know different amount of information than you know, that she knows, that everyone else in this room knows. We have knowledge that is preceded by ignorance, because as Allah told us in Al-Quran, when one is born knowing nothing, and then the person acquires knowledge of things. However, when we say Allah has knowledge, the knowledge of Allah is different from the knowledge of His creation. The knowledge of Allah was not preceded by ignorance. Allah is eternal. His existence does not have a beginning. So Allah was not created. His existence did not have a beginning like we did. And all of his attributes are perfect, without a beginning and without an end. It means Allah eternally had his perfect attributes of power, knowledge, non-resemblance to creation, existence without a beginning, existence

without an end, having a will, having hearing, sight, life, and the attribute of kalam. Allah had his attributes eternally. We acquire characteristics, attributes, properties. Allah subhanahu wa ta'ala eternally had his perfect attributes. And one of these attributes is the will and the knowledge and the power. So our knowledge is limited. Allah's knowledge is not limited. Allah knows everything, whether it is in our past, in our present, or in our future. Allah knows everything. Our knowledge is limited to certain things, and we may forget what we learned. Allah subhanahu wa ta'ala is not attributed with forgetfulness. Allah knows everything and shall know everything, subhanahu wa ta'ala. So we may use the same words, knowledge of the creation and knowledge of the creator, but the meaning of the two terms is not the same. We have power, Allah has power. The power of Allah is different from our power. We have will, Allah has is attributed with will. Our will may change. We may change our will in a moment or more, but Allah's will does not change. Whatever Allah willed eternally shall happen, and whatever Allah willed not to happen shall never happen. I may want something to happen. It may not happen. But whatever Allah willed to happen shall happen without any delay or any stoppage. No one can prevent from happening that which Allah willed for it to happen. So there is no sharing in attributes between Allah and his creation. No one shares with Allah any of his attributes. Our reality is different from the reality of Allah. Allah's reality is different from ours. Ourselves are not like the self of Allah. Allah subhanahu wa ta'ala is different from his creation. Similarly, the doings of Allah are different from our doings. Allah subhanahu wa ta'ala gives life, takes life away, gives provisions to his creations, take them away. We do not do the same. So, in short, Allah, the creator of everything, is attributed with perfect attributes that have no beginning or end. They're different from the attributes of the creation. And this is what all the prophets, starting with Adam and ending with Muhammad, came to call people to believe in and practice. In addition to this, in addition to the correct belief in Allah, the Creator, each prophet came with the invitation, with the call, inviting people to believe in them. So when Prophet, for example, Moses came to his own people, he told them to say, "No one is God but Allah, and I am, believe that I, Moses or Musa, is the messenger of Allah." So they had their own shahada, just like we have our own shahada. La ilaha illallah, Muhammadur Rasulullah. La ilaha illallah, Moses is the messenger of Allah. La ilaha illallah, Jesus is the messenger of Allah. La ilaha illallah, Solomon or Sulaiman is the prophet of Allah. La ilaha illallah, Ayyub or Job is the prophet of Allah. La ilaha illallah, Noah is the messenger of Allah. So all of these prophets came with the same call to believe in Allah and his messengers and prophets, alayhimu salatu wassalam. Adam was the first, and then were other prophets. For example, his son Sheth or Seth, then Prophet Idris, and then Prophet Noah, and many other prophets
that are, some of whom are named in the Quran, 25 of them, and some of whom were not named in Al-Quran. They may have been mentioned in the hadith of the Prophet or in the statements of the scholars of Salaf. May Allah raise their ranks. So when a person talks to you about Jesus being Christian or Moses being Jew or anything else, Abraham being a Jew, you should know that those statements are false statements. Ibrahim was before Moses and before the people though are called the children of Israel. So Abraham could not be a child of Israel if he was the grandfather of Israel. So he cannot be a Hebrew, he cannot be a Jew, as mentioned in Al-Quran. And Jesus, alayhi salam, did not come with Judaism or Christianity. He, as well as all the prophets before him, and as well as Muhammad who came after him, all of them came with the religion of Islam. Inshallah, we'll say more about this issue as we go along. So, we started by saying that Abraham went to Egypt with his wife Sarah, and to avoid the harm of this tyrant, this Pharaoh of Egypt, he told her to say that she was his sister. He didn't tell her, don't say you are not my wife, because this would be a lie. And prophets, alayhim salatu wassalam, do not lie. One of their characteristics, attributes, that they do not lie before and after prophethood. Allah subhanahu wa ta'ala protects all of his prophets, those men whom he chose to do this message. He protects them from certain evils, from certain sins, from certain crimes, from certain ugly acts. One of the ugly acts is lying, and prophets do not commit any lying. So when some of these assistants of this tyrant saw Sarah, they went and told their king, their Pharaoh, we have seen an extremely beautiful woman enter your land. So she should be yours, not anyone else's. So he told them, well, bring her to me. So they went and they did bring Sarah to him. When this happened, Prophet Ibrahim, her husband, Prophet Abraham, when his wife was taken from him by force, what did he do? He did not just sit and lament the loss of his wife. He did not start crying and, you know, yelling and etc. He did what righteous people usually do. They resort to prayer. They resort to doing the prayer, asking Allah subhanahu wa ta'ala whatever they want. In this case, for example, to protect their dear one. So Prophet Ibrahim resorted to the prayer in such a time of hardship. And when Sarah was brought into the quarters of this Pharaoh, of this king of Egypt at the time, this man could not hold himself back. He saw how beautiful she was, and he could not resist stretching his arm to touch her. So when he did that, his hand froze. He could not touch Lady Sarah, radiallahu anha. And he could not interpret the paralysis, the freezing of his hand, but to be related to Sarah, because he knew his hand was okay before he stretched it to touch this lady. When he stretched it, it froze. So he realized that this freezing is related to the attempt to touch this good lady.
So he told her, pray to God to release my hand. Pray to God to release my hand, and I shall not harm you. So Sarah made a dua, supplicated to God. She asked God to release the hand of this tyrant, and the hand of this Pharaoh was cured. But despite his promise not to touch her, he stretched his arm again, extended his arm to touch her, and his hand froze more severely than before. Again, he said, pray to God to release my hand, and I promise that I will not touch you. So she again asked God to release the hand of this man, and his hand was cured. Still, he did it a third time. And now this time, his hand was even more severely paralyzed. I mean, he could feel that there is something wrong with his hand, and it is more serious than the first two times. So now, this time he said, make supplication to God to restore my hand, and I swear I will not attempt again. So she made the supplication, and the Pharaoh did not this time approach her. And he addressed to these people who brought her, and they said, take her away. You brought a devil to me and not a human. Who is the devil? He is the one. So he said that she was a devil, and he wanted his people to take her away from him. And he said, take her out of my land and give her Hagar, give her Hajar. So he wanted to give her, even take her away from his land and give her a gift, just because his hand was restored upon her dua, and he knew he was wrong. So they give her a gift. He gave her this gift and let her go. So when Prophet Ibrahim saw his wife coming back, he ended his prayer, means he finished it as usual. And he said, tell me the news, what happened? She told him, good news. God held back the hand of that vulgar man. God held back the hand of that vulgar man. And we came back with Hajar or Hagar. And this Hagar or Hajar was a beautiful and intelligent woman, as we will see later. Sarah reached the age of menopause. She was an older woman, and she had not given birth to any children from her husband Ibrahim alayhi salam. And then later, being unselfish woman, she gave Hajar to her husband Ibrahim alayhi salam. Now Abraham did approach this woman, had intercourse with her lawfully, and as a result she became pregnant and later gave birth to a boy called Ismail or Ishmael. And the scholars mentioned that the word Ismail or Ishmael meant the one who is obedient to Allah, the one who is obedient to Allah. Now, there are some people who speak foul of Ismail, of Ishmael. They call him the bastard son. And of course, bastard means illegal child. Of course, Ismail came as a result of a legal relationship between Ibrahim and the mother of Ismail, Lady Hajar. He was religiously allowed, permitted to have that sexual intercourse. So Ismail, alayhi salam, this child was not a bastard, he was a legal child. Such a term is a foul term that does not befit such a child who would become later a prophet of God, just like his father was. Now, Prophet Muhammad alayhi salatu wasalam one time was addressing his companions. He said the following,
He said when they were in Arabia, he said, when you conquer Egypt, then pay good attention to and treat its people well. Pay attention to the people of Egypt and treat them well, because they have a blood tie to me. Because they have a blood tie to me. So Prophet Muhammad alayhi salatu wassalam was urging his companions, the Muslims, that when they conquered Egypt, means when this event took place in the future, and this of course was what? A miracle of Prophet Muhammad sallallahu alayhi wasallam. The Muslims were still within the borders of Arabia, and the Prophet alayhi salam told of conquering Egypt, the Muslims going beyond Arabia and ruling Egypt. So he said, when this happens, make sure that you treat well the people of Egypt, because there is a blood tie between me and them. And how was Prophet Muhammad alayhi salatu wassalam related to the people of Egypt? It's because from this woman Hajar, Ismail came, this son. And then this son Ismail, from him came the Arabs, from whom Prophet Muhammad sallallahu alayhi wasallam came. So as a result, Ismail or Ishmael is a grandfather of Prophet Muhammad. And this Ismail, his mother was from Egypt, Hajar. So there is a blood relation between Prophet Muhammad and the people of Egypt through Hajar. Of course, Prophet Muhammad was not related to everyone in Egypt. He was related to the people of Egypt through Hajar. So because of this one person, Hajar, the Prophet alayhi salatu wasalam ordered that the whole people of Egypt, when the Muslims conquered them, be treated nicely. Now, Prophet Ibrahim took his wife from Egypt, out of Egypt, and went back to Palestine. And he went to a land called Beer Sheva or Bi'r al-Sab'a. And then he went to an area called Ar-Ramla and Ilya. Now, remember, Sarah gave this slave woman to Ibrahim as a gift. And she was barren, she did not carry any children. And now this woman gives birth to a child, a son, to Ibrahim. So scholars mentioned that there was some type of jealousy between Sarah and Hajar. It means Sarah felt jealous of the fact that Hajar gave birth to Ismail or Ishmael. But Sarah was a pious woman, so she did not conspire to harm Hajar. However, Allah subhanahu wa ta'ala revealed to Prophet Ibrahim alayhi salatu wassalam that this woman would be separated, and then that he, Ibrahim, should take Hajar and their son Ishmael out of that area and go to the area that would be known later as Mecca in the Arabian Peninsula. Barakallahu feekum.

0: Welcome, dear listeners, to another episode of the Young Minds podcast with myself, Dima, and
1: Fatima.
0: And Fatima, how are you today?
1: Alhamdulillah, I'm doing well. How are you today?
0: Alhamdulillah. We have a very interesting topic lined up. I feel like I say that every time, but this one is genuinely very relevant, very interesting.
1: Really is.
0: And it's something that maybe not a lot of us pay attention to, but we can definitely see it in the wider community and especially trending amongst our youth.
1: So today we are going to be speaking about overconsumption.
0: That's right. And what's overconsumption?
1: So overconsumption is when you, well, it's basically in the word, you're overconsuming something or a certain matter. That matter overconsumes you. And this can lead to unnecessary things, which we are going to be mentioning today.
0: Absolutely. And when we talk about overconsuming, and when we talk about you as a consumer is a customer of something, someone who indulges too much in purchasing things. And the biggest example is clothes. Yeah. A lot of us overconsuming clothes, buying more clothes than we need and falling victim to fast fashion. You know, all those sites now that are available where we can buy clothes online.
1: Very convenient.
0: Yep. Usually low quality, but high convenience, high, like very trendy, fashionable clothes.
1: Yeah.
0: But unnecessary.
1: Very much. And it leads to impulsive buying as well.
0: That's right. Yep. A lot of impulsive buying, especially with the prices that they're marked at, is like, I want to say like a third of a regular like brick and mortar store. Like if you go out to the shops and you look at a piece of clothing, it might be a certain price. Online on those fast fashion sites, it's like maybe a third or half the price.
1: Yeah, and it encourages the consumer to just, and sometimes I buy two, get one free.
0: Buy
1: two, get one half price.
0: Yeah, and the more you buy, the more discounts or free gifts or whatever, they'll start to rope you in with those incentives.
1: It's actually a trick though,
0: because
1: the more you're buying, the more items you buy, it's going to be cheaper than if you were to buy them all at full price. But but you went on the website to buy one product.
0: Yeah.
1: For, let's say, $15, you're leaving having paid around $60.
0: That's right. And then you want to say like 3/4 of the items that you bought were things that you weren't even going to look at in the first place.
1: Exactly.
0: But you're just like, well, for the price, I might as well.
1: Yeah. Like if I wanted to really buy that, I would have gotten it cheaper. So let's just get it.
0: That's right. Yeah. And so we obviously it is about clothes, but it's also about we chase foods and experiences as well. And we overindulge in getting takeaway, for example. A lot of us, as soon as we get a license, bam, like we're out at the restaurants that we want to go to. We get the fast food that we want. We get the drinks that we want, the snacks that we want.
1: And can I just mention online food delivery?
0: Yeah, oh my God. Yes.
1: Like how convenient. Straight from the restaurant, straight from the place to your door.
0: Yeah. And no, it's that easy to where you don't even want to make the effort of making your own food or trying to make your own food. Like, imagine, you feel like a certain food. Yeah, and you have the ingredients at home, but you're like, instead of spending all that effort, let me just order it online and then save myself that time. But the thing is, you're not acquiring the skill of cooking, for example.
1: Yeah.
0: You're not stimulating your mind with something other than mindless scrolling on your phone.
1: Exactly.
0: You don't need to. And like we said, there's food at home.
1: Very unnecessary.
0: I know that's like the go-to of a lot of parents.
1: We have food.
0: But really, there's food at home. You can make do with, even if you have just ingredients and you have to make the food, but you have food at home. And being mindful of that fact, not getting too caught up in the general trend of today, which is where we're so comfortable that it's almost the people find it inconvenient to have ingredients in your house. It's backwards.
1: It is. It really is.
0: Because in fact, in the past, sometimes they didn't have access to certain ingredients and so they had to make do without them altogether. Yeah. You know, foods that usually have a particular ingredient, they would have to omit that ingredient entirely.
1: Mm.
0: You know, sometimes just make do with the scraps that they have just so they could put food in their stomach. And at the end of the day, They say in Arabic, كله حشوة بطن. As in, you eat the food that you have at home that you don't really crave, or you eat whatever it is that you crave, you get the same outcome.
1: Exactly. There's a saying, they say that the king, he's eating fish and chicken and meat and all of these high quality foods, these gourmet foods, and there is a poor person that just has khabaz, bread.
0: Mm.
1: He's eating and he's eating.
0: Mm.
1: He eats the amount that sustains him, and the other one eats the amount that sustains him. At the end of the day, they're both full. They're both satisfied. And at the end of the day, that food is going to turn into waste.
0: That's right.
1: So in the end, it's going to be the same outcome. And they actually use this method for the dunya. So this world. Yani, you can experience it in a way and someone else can experience it in another way. But in the end, it's all going.
0: That's right.
1: So why should you? But you know it's all going. You know you're not here to stay forever.
0: Mm.
1: Spend it in a way where you're happy in the hereafter.
0: Yep.
1: Spend it so you can be victorious there.
0: Yeah. And as you said, you know, a person's experience, okay, because experience is, as we mentioned, another one of those things that people chase these days. Going to events and, I don't know, going out and seeing things, going and seeing people. They want to go to this theme park. They want to go to see this show. They want to see this person. And all these fleeting experiences that, by the way, a lot of them don't even enjoy in the moment because they're on their phones or they're thinking about something else.
1: It's super packed.
0: Yeah. There are so many things. And you have to think about what are you actually gaining from this experience? If it's an experience that's intellectually stimulating or it's an experience that genuinely brings you some kind of benefit by the end of it. So like a networking event, for example, a lot of people get jobs from networking with others. You go to a seminar, sure, you're educated more on whatever field you're interested in. But in terms of experiences that are just purely for enjoyment, don't indulge too much in those kinds of things. Because the mutual theme between all of these things is there might come a day, and that day might come sooner than you think, where you can't afford this lifestyle anymore.
1: Exactly.
0: And to go from one extreme to the other is very hard on a person's ego.
1: It is. And in saying that, if that person isn't used to the other end of that extreme, they might rely on doing something that isn't socially accepted, nor is it morally accepted. Like they might go to steal if they have no more money to buy food.
0: Yep.
1: They might steal and just to buy the food.
0: Exactly.
1: Because they don't know what else to do. They don't know how to adjust. They're not used to this type of lifestyle.
0: That's right. And a lot of people, you know, because sometimes it comes out that certain companies are amoral. You know, they don't follow moral practices or ethical practices in their business. And so you'll find it hard for yourself to discontinue your support for that brand because you've become so dependent on purchasing their product.
1: Yeah.
0: So that would cause you as well that struggle of having to cut yourself off from something. And you're not used to that. You're not used to telling your ego, no, that's enough.
1: The ego wants what's easy. It wants what it enjoys. It wants what makes it happy, but satisfies it, but that's not always a good thing.
0: Mm. That's right.
1: Yeah.
0: When we talk about consumption or overconsumption, it's important to understand why it's happening as well and why it's so prevalent in this time. And the biggest reason that we can point to, and we've spoken extensively about this topic before, but social media.
1: Very big thing.
0: And the way that a lot of us, unfortunately, and this goes hand in hand with social media, but the way that a lot of us, unfortunately, have neglected building our sense of self and our self-esteem to where we feel that we are so easily influenced by these people that we see online because we want to fit in.
1: Yeah. These platforms, these different platforms on social media, they've curated specific lifestyles and trends that make people feel pressured to fit in, that make people feel pressured to be like that. And then if they don't do that, they'll have FOMO.
0: That's right. Overconsumption, and obviously this is maybe for the older youth that are listening. If you're married, for example, and you see a lot of influencers that go on holidays, go on vacations, they go to this country and that country, they go to this resort on that cruise, and they're always out and about. And you look at yourself and you look at your marriage and you think to yourself, well, my spouse never wants to go on holiday, or, you know, never wants to pay for a holiday or whatever. And you start comparing yourself.
1: Very big problem there.
0: That, yeah, see, and a lot of it stems from that comparison that we were talking about.
1: Exactly.
0: Is you sit there and you look at yourself and you think that these material things, or the lack thereof, make you insufficient as a person. Yeah. They make you less than. But the thing is, you're placing too much value on material things that leave people, that are fleeting. An experience is fleeting. A vacation is fleeting. Clothes eventually are worn out. Yeah. Food eventually, as you said, turns to waste. So why are we placing so much value on fleeting things instead of people's morals and their character?
1: Yeah, that's actually a very big thing nowadays, actually. Now that you've mentioned it, as they say, like, to say that in English, or staying content, or trying to be content with what you have at home and not looking at other people's relationships, because that can instigate so many arguments and a big fight that can lead to something that you really don't want. And then in the end, you're going to be like, oh, but I thought maybe we can change. Maybe we can try to be like that. That looks fun. But they're not showing you everything.
0: That's right.
1: I mean, as everyone knows, it's always, a lot of people always mention this. Whatever you see is not everything that's going on. They only see, they're posting what they want you to see. They're posting what they're proud of, supposedly.
0: That's right. And I think we'll delve into that a little bit later as well, because that alone is a big, big subject. Yeah. And we always need that reminder. We always know that, obviously, the life that we get to put on social media for the public to see is the life that is clear of anything that we don't want other people to know.
1: Yeah.
0: It's purely what we want other people to think we are. And it's as if we're putting on a show, but it's not the real life us.
1: Yeah.
0: And other people are doing the same. It's not like, you know, some do it and some don't. Most people only put the sweet and don't put the bitter.
1: Exactly.
0: And so as soon as they stop that video, or as soon as they take that photo, you don't know what happens between that husband and wife, or those friends, or that family. Exactly. I said we were going to talk about it later, and then I continued the topic. But no, it's very important to understand that social media is one of those big things that makes you overconsume. And if you realize yourself, and it all comes back to your self-esteem and your self-worth, you got to realize, am I someone who's easily influenced? And what does that say about me? Am I someone who's dealing with self-esteem issues? Do I not like myself? And is the reason that I don't like myself really because I don't have that dress, or because I don't have that house, or because I don't have that car? Is it really that? Is that going to make me like myself better? Am I going to be able to look myself in the eye and say, I'm proud of myself because I have that dress now? Or is it an issue of you don't like yourself because you constantly go against the values that you care about? Because you value trustworthiness in people and you're not a trustworthy person. Because you value honesty in people and you're not an honest person all the time. Because you value people who keep their word and you don't keep your word. Maybe that's why you don't like yourself. And it's nothing to do with how much money you have, or how many things you have, or how many foods you've tried. Yeah. That's where you need to start addressing your self-esteem. You need to start talking to yourself and being mindful of how easily you are susceptible to these trends and why. What void are you trying to fill?
1: To lessen this, or to protect yourself, to say the least, Diana, if you do have a platform on social media, to not show others. Let's say if you are blessed with something, you're blessed with a value. Let's say you bought a new house, you bought a new car. You don't have to post that you're happy. You know, masalan, you earned this money the halal way.
0: Mm.
1: You spent it. You want to use this car for good purposes. Why are you posting it?
0: Mm.
1: And as we know, not everyone has the best intentions.
0: Mm.
1: Yani, they might look at that. They might get jealous. And jealousy is a very big thing.
0: Mm.
1: And if they act based off of that jealousy, that can be very harmful.
0: Mm.
1: So and it doesn't only stop at something that's materialistic. If you gain the skill, you reach the milestone in your relationship.
0: You had a baby. Even if it wasn't you, maybe you had a niece or nephew.
1: Yeah, yeah.
0: But a lot of people post about their, I'm an auntie now, I'm an uncle now.
1: Yeah.
0: But, you know, you shouldn't, because like you said, not everyone has the best intentions.
1: That also helps that person's ego, that person's nafs.
0: Mm.
1: If you don't post it, it doesn't give you that majel, it doesn't give you that opportunity to, the ego wants the praise of people. So when you're stopping yourself, and it's not an easy thing to close down or to shut off your ego, to step on your nafs and to say, nah, I'm not going to do this, I'm not going to feed you. This helps build your self-esteem, this helps discipline yourself. And
0: you won't crave that external validation anymore, you know what I mean? Because when you do everything to in your power to appear a certain way to people, it's because you want their validation.
1: Mm.
0: But when you shut yourself off from the eyes of other people, like through social media, because you're not going to be hiding away forever. But when you don't give them the opportunity to know about all your successes, all your failures, all the things that you have and all the things that you don't have, when you shut them off from that, then you close the door of, all right, I'm doing this so that people can like me or see me in a certain way or look up to me or think that I have a certain aura or whatever it is. So you shut that off, and as you said, it's a self-discipline exercise, and it doesn't happen overnight. It is one of those things that needs time, but you will realize the effects of it later on.
1: Yeah. And just to keep in mind that if, let's say, you didn't post on social media, going back to the car, and you rocked up in that car, you arrived at the place in that car, and then people happen to just say, oh, you know, wow, mashallah, what a nice car. And if you feel that delight, that is natural.
0: Mm.
1: Like, it's natural to feel that. But where we are saying to stop yourself from doing, or to where the discipline is at, is you initiating something to get that.
0: Mm.
1: This is what we should stray away from.
0: Yep. And, you know, I'm just going to branch off into that, since we opened that topic. Between brackets, I'd like to say, if you are someone who, when people praise you, it starts to get to you. And the people that have this feeling, they know what I'm talking about. I don't need to explain any further. But you have that feeling of, like, elation and delight. Like, you crave it even sometimes. You need to watch out. You need to watch out. That is very dangerous. As we said, this is one of those things that makes you susceptible to overconsumption, because you will keep spending your money and your time and your energy on things that please other people, and you will lose yourself in the process.
1: So you meet their standards.
0: Yeah. And, you know, ultimately you end up destroying yourself. You won't even like yourself because you're doing things for other people. You're keeping their likes and dislikes in mind, and you don't even know what it is that you like.
1: Yeah.
0: And when you make a heart that feeds off of other people's validation solely, you end up destroying and corrupting yourself. And trust me when I say, the people that are respected and who genuinely have an aura, they have a haiba, they feel no desire and no need for other people's validation. And they're content with what they know about themselves, you know? It's not bad to know your flaws. A lot of us, we get into that mindset of, I don't want to focus on my flaws, because they think focusing on your flaws means you have to dwell on them and do absolutely nothing and accept that these are part of you forever. No, focusing on your flaws means you get to work on them. It means that you always have a challenge and a reason to wake up and do better every single day because you have something to conquer. and you have something to prove, not to other people, but to yourself.
1: No.
0: You have something that you were able to identify and admit to yourself, and that's a hard part in itself. Half of the journey is to just admit to yourself that, oh, this is a problem in me. The other half is that you get to work on it. Also, not posting about this. Seriously, also not posting about how you're able to accomplish goals online, especially if you're that kind of person who, you know, you see, you crave and you seek out validation. Because you know, a lot of people might applaud you and a lot of people might wish badness, would wish evil upon you because of what they see. Have we deviated from the subject?
1: I think so. Let's try to go back in. And wanting that feeling, that urge, that craving, eventually for some people, it consumes them. Mm. And then they go back to, just like what you said, they overspend. And this, not just financially, but socially, gets so exhausting that they just feel like everything they're doing is for that, to meet this requirement, not this requirement, to meet this standard, to be like this person. They look happy. I want to be happy.
0: Mm, that's right. And then it, like, there's that unnecessary competition going on now between.
1: Yeah. It's unspoken.
0: Yeah, yeah. Between, you know, groups of women and groups.

0: other in terms of becoming better humans and not in terms of raising our savings, the number in our accounts, or the amount of notes in our wallet, just for the sake of saying, I have this amount. And no benefit, and not allowing the community to benefit from.
1: Now, we know our prophet, Isa alayhi salam. What's Mlokhi in English?
0: Mellow.
1: Yeah, and you can imagine a prophet of God.
0: Mm.
1: He wouldn't even eat it the way we eat it now.
0: Mm-mm.
1: With oil and onions
0: and spices and
1: tomatoes and hot. Yani, subhanAllah. So we look at those people and we want to be like them.
0: Mm.
1: Yani, even if obviously we can't reach their status, we try to act like them.
0: So we've spoken about a lot of things today. We've spoken about how overconsumption shows up in our generation, and the prime source of overconsumption, or the prime cause of it, being social media and the damages that it causes.
1: Yeah.
0: Thank you so much for joining us.
1: Thank you for having me. It's a very, very important topic to speak about, especially from what we're seeing nowadays.
0: Yeah, that's right. And thank you so much, and take care.

Praise be to Allah, and may Allah raise the rank of Prophet Muhammad. Thereafter, Allah said in Surah Luqman, verse number 8, what means, certainly those who believed and did the good deeds will have enjoyable gardens in paradise. Allah has promised the believers who performed the obligations and avoided the prohibitions the wide gardens of paradise in which there is an everlasting enjoyment. Paradise has wide rivers of milk, honey, water, and non-intoxicating wine, khamr, which is not like the wine of this life. Paradise also contains fragrant perfumes and has beautiful trees and huge castles. In paradise, all the believers will be of the same age, 33 years old, even those people who died very old or very young until no end. In addition, all blasphemers who did not hear the call of Islam

which is that no one deserves to be worshipped except Allah and Muhammad is his messenger, or what gives its meaning, then died, or they had died as children, or were born insane and remained insane until pubescence, then died insane, will enter paradise also without any torture. For example, if someone was living in a forest all his life, he never heard the two testifications of faith or what gives their meaning in a language that he understands, and then he died, this person will not be punished in the hereafter. He will be entering paradise without any torture, because Allah does not hold responsible someone who never heard the call of Islam. Also, anyone who died as a child will enter paradise without any torture. Anyone who was born insane, became pubescent insane, and then continued his life insane and died likewise will enter paradise without any torture. Those non-accountable people will still enter paradise because they are not held accountable in these cases. However, all accountable blasphemers will never enter paradise. The accountable person is someone who is sane, who is pubescent and heard the call of Islam, which is no one is God except Allah. Muhammad is the messenger of Allah in a language that he understands. So this person is accountable. Any accountable person who dies as a non-Muslim will enter hellfire. As for those who enter paradise, everyone therein will be good-looking and as tall as Prophet Adam, peace be upon him. In paradise, no one will die. In paradise, no one will become sick. In paradise, no one will be sad. No one will grow old or even become tired until no end. Paradise is above the seventh heaven. Paradise will remain forever. It will never cease to exist, and the people in it will never die. Paradise is worth working for. We humbly ask Allah to grant us a safe admission into paradise and guide us to the deeds and sayings which lead us to it, and Allah Ta'ala knows best.

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from the beginning to the hereafter. Embark on a profound journey through time and eternity with myself, Haji Karima, as I guide us through from the beginning to the hereafter. This compelling program delves into the very fabric of existence, tracing the divine narrative from the moment of creation, illuminating the stories of the prophets who shaped humanity's spiritual path, and unveiling the signs that foretell the approaching day of judgment. This insightful presentation will navigate the complex and awe-inspiring events that lead to the ultimate reckoning, offering a contemplative look at the final destination that awaits us all. Prepare to witness a comprehensive exploration of faith, history, and destiny as we traverse the landscape from the dawn of creation to the threshold of the hereafter.

From the Beginning to the Hereafter continues with the story of Prophet Lut. We'll examine his mission and the destruction of his people. Prophet Lut, blessings and peace be upon him. Prophet Lut is the son of Haran. Haran was the brother of Ibrahim, with them both having the evil father, Azar. Prophet Lut immigrated to Sodom and resided there. God sent him as a prophet to its people, who were blasphemous. Prophet Lut is cited 27 times in the Quran. He was cited in Surah Al-A'raf, Surah Hud, Surah Al-Hijr, Surah Shu'ara, Surah Al-Naml, and other chapters as well. Some ignorant people think that the name in the Quran, Lut, comes from the Arabic word Liwat. Liwat means sodomy. This is totally false. First, Lut is not an Arabic name. Also, a prophet would not have a non-befitting name derived from the word for a forbidden act. Lut accepted the guidance of Prophet Ibrahim, never being a blasphemer. Lut believed that Prophet Ibrahim was a prophet and messenger. In Surah Al-Ankabut, verse 26, God said that Lut believed in Ibrahim. Ibrahim said that he would immigrate from Iraq to Ash-Sham to teach the people. Ibrahim and Lut left Iraq. They stayed, journeying together, until God made Lut a prophet to the people of the city of Sodom, next to the Dead Sea and what is now Jordan. Prophet Lut left Ibrahim with Ibrahim's permission, as God ordered Lut to do. Sodom had several villages next to it, linked to it, making five villages in all. The people of Sodom were so very vulgar, with a disgraceful history and terrible manners. Their inner selves were evil. They would not shy away from any sin. They practiced waylaying, attacking travelers. They never advised each other to give up their sins. They innovated a terrible sin. No one before them had done this sin. It was the sin of sodomy. These men of Sodom desired other men and turned away from the women of the city. Prophet Lut addressed these people, saying, "How could you approach men sexually and leave out what God created for you in having the enjoyment of wives? Definitely, you are an unjust people." The men of Sodom were so open and arrogant in doing their sodomy that they bragged about it. Lut warned them of punishment and told them to embrace Islam. He told them that God was the only creator and told them of the rest of the great Islamic creed. The people of Sodom did not accept Prophet Lut and continued to associate partners to God. Sodom and the villages linked to Sodom were full of fruit trees. They were in the courtyards and outside along the streets. Once, the people of Sodom suffered from a drought and were concerned about having a famine. They said, "We should prohibit the travelers and strangers that stop by our territory from consuming our fruits. Every time we see a stranger, we will attack him and sodomize him. Then we will get such a bad reputation that we will be left to ourselves." The devil whispered that to them and made it seem good. Hence, they attacked the passerby and sodomized them. Lut told them, "You are ambushers. You stand in the way of people. Take the men and forcibly sodomize them. Sit in the streets throwing pebbles at the people and mock those that pass by." Prophet Lut came to them to call them to Islam and to leave out their terrible practices. They did not accept and became more stubborn in their blasphemy, despite the advice of Prophet Lut. They would tell him in extreme arrogance,
If you are truthful, let the punishment befall us. They threatened to throw out Lut from the city with his family. Lut asked God for support. O God, rescue me and my family members from what they do, and give me victory over those menacing people who do such ugly things. God supported his prophet and willed for those blasphemers to be destroyed. God sent the powerful angels, Jibril, Mikael, and Israfil, in the form of men. First, they came down to Ibrahim as guests. Prophet Ibrahim was delighted because he took great delight in receiving guests and liked to be generous with them. Ibrahim liked the behavior of these guests very much. He went out and brought a young calf that was well nourished. Ibrahim slaughtered and cooked it. Then he presented it to his guests to eat. However, they did not put their hands forward to eat, because angels do not eat. Prophet Ibrahim was concerned, because usually if one did not take the food of his host, then he was an enemy. They told him, "Do not be afraid. We are angels that God sent to the people of Lut." Ibrahim's wife Sarah was there. She laughed because she knew how stubborn the people of Lut were. The angels gave Sarah the good tidings that she would deliver Ishaq, and after Ishaq, Yaqub, to be his child. In Surah Hud, in verse 72, Ibrahim's wife expressed her surprise that she would be delivering a child at such an old age, 90 years, with her husband being an older man of 120 years. Prophet Ibrahim felt relaxed when he knew that they were angels. Moreover, he was happy after they gave him the good news of the coming of his son Ishaq. Ibrahim started talking to them regarding the people of Lut. Ibrahim asked them, "Would you destroy a village with 100 believers in it?" They said, "No." He said, "If there were 50? They said, "No." Ibrahim decreased the number until he reached one believer. They said, "No." At that point, he said, "Lut is in that village, and he is a believer." In Surah Al-Ankabut, verse 32, we are told that the angel said, "We know who is in that village, and we shall save Prophet Lut and his believing followers. The wife of Lut will not be saved. She will receive the torture because she is a blasphemer." They added, "O Ibrahim, leave talking about that subject. The orders of God were given to inflict the torture on those people, and that which God willed cannot be stopped." Then the angels left from the home of Ibrahim towards the city of Lut. They came in as guests of Lut. Lut felt very worried because of their arrival. He feared what the people would do to those men, especially when he saw their level of beauty and the goodness of their shapes. He said, "This is a difficult day." The wife of Lut helped the people of Sodom to perform sodomy. Lut's wife betrayed him and continued to help her people sin. Although she was an evil woman, she never betrayed Lut by committing adultery. Lut's wife went out and told her people that Lut had received guests. She told the people that she had never seen anyone more beautiful than those men. The people quickly came to Lut's home, wanting to commit sodomy with the guests. Lut told the people what is said in Surat Hud, verse 78, that means, "Do not attempt to commit this ugly sodomy. Be God-fearing and do not attack or disturb my guests. Is there not a wise man among you that would guide you to the proper behavior?" They objected his advice.
Prophet Lut was extremely mature and wise. He wished for a group of people to support him because he did not have a group to back him against those people, as incited in Surat Hud, verse 80. The evil people by this time were pushing on the door of the house of Prophet Lut from the outside, demanding to get to those men. At that point, Jibril told Prophet Lut, "O Lut, we are sent from your Lord. Open your door to them, and no harm shall reach you from them." Prophet Lut knew now that these were really angels. They were sent to test the unjust people of Lut. Angel Jibril asked God if he could punish the people now. Lut opened the door. When the people came in, Jibril hit them with his wing and caused them all to become blind. Their eyes became totally gone without a trace of an eye left. They left fearful, screaming that in the house of Lut are the strongest magicians on earth. They started threatening Lut by saying, "Wait until the morning comes in, and you will see what we are going to do with you." Then the angels told Prophet Lut, "Take your family away from here during the night, and let none of you look behind. The torture shall befall them in the morning." Prophet Lut expressed that he wished the torture came to them earlier. They said, "Is the morning not soon enough?" The believers were not to look behind them so as not to see the intensity of the torture hitting their people. Prophet Lut left with his wife and two daughters. When the morning came, the torture was sent on his people. Angel Jibril raised their five cities and turned them upside down. This was for those who were inside the cities. As for those who were outside, God made stones of cooked burning clay with markings on them rain down on them. These stones rained consistently. Each stone bore the name of the person it was to hit. That destroyed all of them. At that point, Lut's wife turned around and called out for her people, expressing pity for them. A stone hit and killed her. God save Lut and his daughters. In Surat Hud, verses 82 and 83, we know the torture that came down on the people of Lut. Angel Jibril, with one feather of one of his 600 wings, pulled the entire five villages out. Angel Jibril took all that to the first heaven. The angels of the first heaven heard their screams, the crowing of their roosters, and the barking of their dogs. Then Angel Jibril turned it all upside down. A strong scream roared throughout the sky that ruptured the hearts of those wicked people within their chests. By the time the sun rose, all the villages were destroyed. Prophet Lut was patient with the fact that his wife did not believe and was destroyed. Her name was Waliha. The scholar Hakim said in his book Mustadrak that Ibn Abbas explained verse 10 of Surah At-Tahrim as follows. The wives of prophets Nuh and Lut betrayed them. This does not mean that they committed adultery, but that Nuh's wife said that Nuh was crazy, and Lut's wife told her people about the guests they received, so her people could sodomize them. Hakim said that Lut was beautiful with a white face, thin nose, small ears, long fingers, a lovely mouth, and the best of the smiles. We ask Allah to meet the great prophet Lut.

the types of innovation, bid'ah. What is the proof for the validity of the innovation of guidance? Linguistically, the innovation, bid'ah, is something newly introduced, for which there is no previous example. Religiously, an innovation is of two types, an innovation of guidance and an innovation of misguidance. Allah Ta'ala said in the Qur'an,

0: الله.
1: Surah Al-Hadid ayah 27 reports about the true followers of Prophet Isa, Jesus. It means the state of abstinence from worldly pleasure and dedication to worship which they innovated for themselves, Allah did not ordain upon them. They embraced it only to seek reward from their Lord. Allah praised the actions of these true followers of Jesus for detaching themselves from the permissible pleasures, only in quest of reward from Allah. A hadith related by Muslim indicates that the Prophet ﷺ said, "He who innovates a good innovation in Islam has its reward, and the reward of those who practice it until the Day of Judgment, without lessening the reward of those who practice it." The companions and those who followed them introduced many innovations into Islam. The Muslim nation received these innovations with acceptance. Such innovations include having a mihrab in each mosque in the direction of prayer, additional call for the Friday prayer, and the commemoration of the birth of Prophet Muhammad sallallahu alaihi wasallam.

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0: The following is a story based on an incident from the rich Arabic heritage. These stories were chosen and documented with utmost care and with the hope of conveying important lessons and morals whilst still being entertaining. The Scorpion and the Frog. There was once a man in Egypt from an area called Anuba. He was a great man with much knowledge. He was known as Imam Dhunnun, but his name was Thawban, the son of Ibrahim. People often gathered around him wanting to learn. He would teach them the important matters and warn them against committing evil acts. One day, Imam Dhunnun went to the Nile River, which is one of the longest rivers in the world, to wash his clothes in the water. As he was preparing to do so, he saw a large scorpion coming to the riverside. He became a bit frightened, so he asked Allah to protect him from the harm of the scorpion. A scorpion's sting is very harmful and can often cause the person to die. Imam Dhunnun hid behind a tree and watched the scorpion to see what it would do. The scorpion stood on the riverside. Just then, a large frog came out of the water. It got close to the scorpion. The scorpion climbed onto the frog's back, and the frog got into the water and started swimming. Imam Dhunnun watched in amazement. He knew that there was a story within this strange event, so he came out from behind the tree and got in the water to follow the frog and the scorpion. The frog, with the scorpion on its back, reached the other side of the river. When the creatures got to the riverside, the scorpion quickly left the frog's back. By this time, Imam Dhunnun had also reached the riverside. He got out of the water and continued his journey behind the scorpion. There were many beautiful trees, flowers, and plants on the riverside. Imam Dhunnun continued to follow the scorpion until they reached a big tree covered with branches that gave plenty of shade. Under this big tree and its abundant shade, there was a man sleeping. The scorpion got very close to the man. Imam Dhunnun wondered why the scorpion would have come all this way across the river just to sting this man. The scorpion was just about ready to sting the sleeping man, but just then, a large snake came out from between the tree branches. The snake was also headed straight for the sleeping man. Imam Dhunnun was watching this strange scene. As he did so, he was looking for a stick to push the snake and scorpion away with. Suddenly, the scorpion jumped onto the snake and stung it. This caused the snake to die. The scorpion then went back to where the frog was waiting. The scorpion once again climbed onto the frog's back, and together they went back to the other side of the river. Imam Dhunnun stayed near the big tree, waiting until the sleeping man awoke. When the man finally woke up, Imam Dhunnun told him what had happened. And Allah knows best. The end.
1: The moral of the story, dear listeners, is that we should understand that everything happens by the will of Allah, and it happens for a reason. Sometimes we might see this reason, just as Imam Dhunnun was able to see the reason why the scorpion crossed the river. But sometimes we might not see the reason. Sometimes what happens to us is something that we think we don't like, but it could be something that is very good for us. And so, my dear listeners, learn from Imam Dhunnun, who was curious about the interesting things that happened around him, and learn from them. And be patient and rely on Allah. Until next time, boys and girls, good night and sleep tight.

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All praise is due to Allah, and may Allah raise the rank of Prophet Muhammad, peace be upon him, and protect his nation from that which he fears for them. We ask Allah to increase our knowledge and benefit us with the knowledge we have acquired. Ameen. We have finished talking about the conditions for the validity of the prayer. There are conditions for the validity of the prayer, and there are conditions for the rewardability of the prayer. We talked about the conditions of the validity of the prayer, and they are the conditions: without any one of them, one's prayer would be invalid. Those are the conditions for the validity of the prayer. We mentioned facing the direction of the Qibla. That's a condition for the validity of the prayer. To be on full tahara, meaning to have wudu, not to be in a state of any ritual impurity, and other conditions. Tonight we'll talk about the conditions for the rewardability of the prayer, meaning the conditions that are required in order for one to receive rewards from Allah Azza wa Jal for his prayer. Because in some cases one's prayer would be valid but without rewards, but it is valid, meaning he has fulfilled the obligation, he is no longer required to make up that prayer, but his prayer is without rewards. Now basically this is very important for one to learn about, because he needs to get rewards from Allah Azza wa Jal for his prayer, which is the best of the deeds after the correct belief in Allah and his messenger. The best of all the deeds is the correct belief in Allah and his messenger. After that, from the acts of worship, the best is performing the prayers. And the Prophet alayhi salatu wasalam said in the hadith, when he was encouraging the companions to perform the prayers regularly, the five obligatory prayers regularly, he gave them an example. And he said, see if there is a small river running by one's house, next to one's house, and one is having a bath from this river every day, five times. So every day he would go to this river next to his house, and he would have a full bath from it every day, five times. The Prophet alayhi salatu wasalam said, would any dirt be left on his body? They said, no, O Messenger of Allah. He's having a bath five times a day from this river. The Prophet said, this is the example of the five obligatory prayers. The one who performs them regularly, his sins will be wiped out. Allah erases by the five obligatory prayers the sins. What kind of sins? In another hadith, the Prophet alayhi salatu wasalam elaborated and explained to us that the sins that are forgiven by the prayers
are the minor sins, whereas the major sins need specific repentance for them to be wiped out. The Prophet عليه الصلاة والسلام said, الصلوات الخمس كفارات لما بينهن ما لم تغش الكبائر. The five obligatory prayers erase whatever is committed between them, meaning of the sins, except for the major sins. So if one performs Dhuhr prayer, then he performs Asr prayer properly, fulfilling the integrals that we're going to talk about, the conditions. He prayed a valid, proper prayer. All the sins committed between Dhuhr and Asr from the minor sins will be wiped out. That's the meaning of the hadith of the Prophet alayhi salatu wasalam. So one should be very keen to make sure he prays the prayer while getting the maximum reward in it, not the minimum or without rewards. He needs to put his fourth effort to get the most rewards of the prayer. Because in the prayer, now we talked about the conditions. When we say conditions, they are not part of the prayer, meaning you do not perform them while you are praying. No, they are not part of the prayer, but still without them, one's prayer is invalid. So they are necessary. They call them prerequisites for the prayer. Without them, one's prayer is invalid. Now, when we talk about the prayer itself, inside the prayer, there are integrals, or they call them the fard. If one of them is missed out, one's prayer is invalid. That's called rukun, integral for the prayer. There are also recommended matters in the prayer. They are not necessary for the validity of the prayer, but the more you miss out, the less rewards you get in your prayer. For instance, when you perform ruku'ah, now, it is an integral to perform ruku'ah. But while in the state of ruku'ah, it is recommended to say Subhana Rabbi al-Azim three times. If you don't say Subhana Rabbi al-Azim three times, your ruku'ah is still valid and your prayer is still valid. But you have missed out the reward of saying this dhikr while in the state of ruku'ah. Then if you miss out another recommended matter in the prayer, then you get less and less and less. You might perform the prayer in a valid manner, but either without rewards completely, or the rewards are not in full. That's why one needs to put forth effort to learn even about these recommended matters in the prayer, to make sure I want to get the most rewards in this prayer, inshallah, azza wa jal. In the past, there used to be righteous people from the awliya, the righteous, highly knowledgeable. Those ones used to put a lot of effort in prayer in trying to get the most of rewards. And sometimes they would stay away from people. They become segregated from people. And they can enjoy their time without any distraction. They pray and pray and pray because they enjoy praying. And this is a status that we ask Allah Azza wa Jal to make us reach. Once we start enjoying performing the act of worship, that will be the time for your tranquility and peace and comfort. The Prophet alayhi salatu wasalam, whenever he used to ask Bilal to make the iqama for the prayer so they can pray, he used to say to him,
أرحنا بها يا بلال. أرحنا meaning we are looking for our comfort. Meaning he's saying to him, oh Bilal, make the iqama so we find our comfort. Our comfort in what? In the prayer. Once you start enjoying performing the acts of worship, you ask for more and more and more. So this is a feeling in one's heart, not like many people, when they pray in rush. And they pray only the obligatory prayers. They don't pray recommended prayers as well. They just perform the obligations. And usually they are in rush. So the prayer or the five obligatory prayers won't take half an hour from them in a day. But they are ready to spend 1 hour, 2 hours, maybe watching a movie, watching something on YouTube and the like. They spend hours. But when it comes to the prayer, they don't give at least enough time where they are focusing in their prayer, trying to get khushu'a. Khushu'a is a feeling in one's heart, a feeling of veneration and glorification of Allah subhanahu wa ta'ala. This is called khushu'a. At least one moment you should have in your prayer this kind of khushu'a, veneration and glorification of Allah, at least for one moment, in order to get rewards for your prayer. But if you pray and you're fully distracted, so you're praying, you're reciting, so you are performing the integrals of the prayer, you're reciting the Fatiha and other integrals, you're performing all the physical integrals as well, but without khushu'a, without veneration and glorification of Allah subhanahu wa ta'ala, without having this in your heart, your prayer is valid, but without rewards. At least a moment you should have that veneration in your heart and glorification to Allah azza wa jal, yani to reflect upon this in your heart at least for one moment, in order to get rewards. If, now it's very difficult for one these days to have this kind of veneration and glorification to Allah for the whole prayer, from the beginning till the end without any distraction, that's very difficult. We get distracted. So sometimes when you start the prayer, you might be focusing, then in the following rak'ah, you think of something else. You have many distractions. You see something around you, you start looking at it and so on. So usually we get distracted. But in order for one to get rewards for his prayer, at least for one moment, he needs to have that veneration and glorification to Allah. One moment. Another thing that is also necessary for one to get rewards in his prayer is for him to have the intention to perform the prayer for the sake of Allah subhanahu wa ta'ala only, and not to be praised by people. Some people are afflicted with this disease, which is they look for praise by people. They want people to praise them. So whenever they see a crowd in the mosque, they go and they start praying. Then they look around. People are still watching. They pray another two rak'ahs. They are still watching. They pray more and more. In their hearts, they want people to say about them, MashaAllah, this person is very religious. He prays a lot and so on. So he's looking for what? For the praise of people. This is called insincerity in performing the acts of obedience. Al-riya', insincerity. What does it do? It nullifies the rewards of the prayer. And any act of worship, any good deed that you perform while having insincerity in your heart, it nullifies the reward of that act of obedience.
So that's why always you should remember to have your intention fully and sincerely for the sake of Allah subhanahu wa ta'ala, not to be praised by people. What's the use of people praising you, but you are damned by Allah Azza wa Jal? If you are cursed by Allah Azza wa Jal, but people, they praise you a lot. They see you, they kiss your hand. But in the hereafter, you are amongst those that Allah willed for them to be punished severely. If people dispraise you, but you are highly accepted by Allah Azza wa Jal, that won't harm you. So don't look at what people say about you. Think about yourself. What you are doing, if you see what you are doing is what is accepted by Allah Azza wa Jal, that's a great endowment from Allah Azza wa Jal. Don't look for praise by people. So remember, insincerity nullifies the rewards. And the devil works very hard on this issue in every one of us. He puts his utmost effort to make one change his intention. So while one is teaching and having sincerity in his heart to teach for the sake of Allah, the devil might come to him and say, mention this and mention that, so people can say about you, you are knowledgeable. The devil will come to him.

act of worship. So one's intention has to be for the sake of Allah purely. And you cannot even seek both. You cannot say, I want the rewards from Allah Azza wa Jal. At the same time, I want to be praised by people. You will get no rewards. You will get no rewards. Second, one's food, clothing, and place of prayer are lawful. One's food, meaning the food that is in his stomach, abdomen, before being digested. So this forbidden food that he consumed, such as non-halal meat, such as alcohol, for instance, or any forbidden, he stole, let us say, some food and he ate them, as long as that food is in his abdomen, his prayer will be without rewards. His prayer will be without rewards until they are fully digested and out of his body. That's another thing. The clothes that he's wearing, if he stole, let us say, a piece of garment and he was wearing it while praying, his prayer will be without rewards as well. And the place where he is praying as well needs to be lawful. If he, let us say, took a land or a house of someone else by force, so he took it from him by force, every prayer he prays in this house that has been taken by force from its owner will be without rewards. Do you know there are many cases similar to what I'm mentioning now in our country? A person would rent the house, let us say, for 12 months, for 1 year, for 2 years, then the contract finishes. Then the owner will say to the person, to the tenant, I want you to leave the house. Contract is finished. I want to live in the house. He would say, no, I won't leave the house. Do whatever you want. He uses his power, support from some figures in the country, and he won't leave the house. So he remains living in the house by force. All his prayers prayed in this house, in that case, will be without rewards. And finally, the one that we mentioned first, for one to have, at least for a moment, the veneration and the glorification to Allah subhanahu wa ta'ala. For one moment. These are the conditions for the rewardability of the prayer. So if one prays while having insincere intention, he wants people to praise him, but he fulfills all the integrals, his prayer is valid, but without rewards. Now we'll talk about the integrals of the prayer. We did mention that a rukun is different from the condition. The condition is not part of the act of worship, but without it, the act of worship is invalid. Whereas the rukun is part of the act of worship. It's part of it. Like ruku' and sujood, prostration, without which one's prayer is invalid. According to Imam Shafi'i radiallahu anhu, there are 17 integrals. 17. So one needs to fulfill all these 17 integrals in order for his prayer to be valid. First, to have the intention in one's heart to perform the prayer. It's not necessary to utter it by his tongue, because the intention is in one's heart. And according to Imam Shafi'i radiallahu anhu, the intention must accompany saying Allahu Akbar, which is the opening takbir, the takbir by which one opens his prayer. If one were to start the prayer, he starts his prayer by saying Allahu Akbar. While saying Allahu Akbar, he establishes the intention in his heart.

What does he put in the intention? The scholar said, if the prayer is linked to a specific time, he needs to specify that time. If it's linked to a reason, he needs to specify the reason. For instance, Zuhr prayer, Asr, Maghrib, Isha, Subuh, all these five obligatory prayers are linked to what? Specific time. So he needs to mention the time, such as to say, I now intend to perform Asr prayer, Zuhr prayer. So he needs to specify which prayer he is performing because it is associated with what? With time. And in the school of Imam Shafi'i radiallahu anhu, saying the obligatory prayer, some scholars said it's a condition for this intention, and some said it's not a condition. So one would say in his heart, I now intend to perform the obligatory Zuhr prayer, or the obligatory Asr prayer, or the obligatory Maghrib prayer. So he would mention obligatory, just to differentiate between the Sunnah recommended prayer that is associated with the obligatory prayer. Some scholars said in the Shafi'i school as well, it's not necessary to mention obligatory. To say, I now intend to perform Zuhr prayer is sufficient. I now intend to perform Asr prayer, that's sufficient. So he mentioned the time of this obligatory prayer. That is sufficient. What about if it is associated with a reason? Then he needs to specify what kind of prayer he is praying, since it is associated with a particular reason. Like the prayer for eclipse. The eclipse of the sun, the eclipse of the moon. So that's a reason. It doesn't have a regular time when it happens. It's not on a daily basis in a specific time. No, whenever it happens, one would pray the prayer for eclipse. The prayer for rain, istisqa, asking for rain. When people are in drought, they pray this prayer. So it is associated with what? Reason or time? Reason. So here he would specify the reason. He would mention in his intention. He would say, I now intend to pray the prayer for rain, the prayer for eclipse, and so on. So when the prayer is associated with time, he needs to mention that specific time. When it is associated with a specific reason, he needs to mention that reason. What do we mean by mentioning? Because the intention is not by the tongue, it's in the heart. Meaning to have this intention in a way while saying Allahu Akbar. So usually when you come to pray Isha and you stand in the line and the Imam says Allahu Akbar, and you start after the Imam, you say Allahu Akbar, what's in your heart? What are you praying? What did you intend when you are standing here behind the Imam? Did you intend to pray the Isha prayer for today, for this night behind the Imam? If that's the intention in your heart, that's sufficient. That is sufficient. Because a person may be praying Isha, but as a makeup, to make up some missed prayers in the past. So that's why the intention is needed. That's the first integral. According to Imam Shafi'i, while you are saying Allahu Akbar, you put that intention in your heart. Imam Malik radiallahu anhu said, it is still sufficient if you put the intention right before saying Allahu Akbar. So by a small period of time, so such as to stand, you put the intention to pray, then you say Allahu Akbar. Because some people who are not used to make such an intention, the devil might whisper to them,
to make them confused and to cause confusion to these people. So they might say Allahu Akbar, and they say maybe I didn't put the right intention. Then they say Allahu Akbar. Then they say maybe I didn't put the right intention. Allahu Akbar. They keep on doing this. This is from the devil, whisperings. But once a person is standing to pray Isha and he's saying Allahu Akbar, he would have passed on his heart that intention to pray this prayer. And that is sufficient. That's the intention that is needed. That's why, according to Imam Abu Hanifa radiallahu anhu, Imam Abu Hanifa radiallahu anhu, according to him, he doesn't consider the niyyah as an integral that must be established while saying Allahu Akbar. No, he said to get up and to stand and to start the prayer. Why you are doing this? For the sake of praying this particular prayer. So you had that intention. The intention is embedded in your action. He would classify this as sufficient. Second is saying Allahu Akbar. That's another integral for the prayer. Allahu Akbar, you need to say it in a voice loud enough for yourself to hear it. Loud enough for yourself to hear it. And the consideration, the scholar said, that if you are in a quiet place, you can hear yourself. So that means if you are praying in a quiet place, if you say Allahu Akbar, you hear yourself. But if you are working in a factory, for instance, with all machines working, even if you scream, you might not hear yourself. The scholar said, you raise your voice enough to hear yourself. That means you don't just say it in your heart, that's Allahu Akbar, because it's a verbal integral. So you need to utter it, not just while closing your mouth and you say, I put the intention in my heart. That's not sufficient. And this is needed for all the verbal integrals. For all the verbal integrals in the prayer, raising your voice loud enough so you can hear yourself is needed. The verbal integrals are five. We'll come across them. Saying Allahu Akbar at the beginning of the prayer, that's the opening takbir. Reciting the Fatiha. The last tashahud, when you are sitting, you say the tashahud, As-salah ala nabi Muhammad sallallahu alayhi wa sallam, after it, and saying As-salamu alaykum, to end the prayer with. These are the five verbal integrals of the prayer. So in every verbal integral, you need to raise your voice loud enough so you can hear yourself. So you cannot recite the Fatiha by your heart in the prayer. That's not sufficient. You see some people, they say Allahu Akbar. They don't move the mouth even. The mouth is closed all the time. Then they go to ruku', they go up. You don't see them even moving the lips when they are reciting. They recite by their hearts. This is not sufficient. They need to hear themselves to that extent where they can hear themselves. Also, there are some conditions that one needs to be aware of regarding the opening takbir. Some people, when they start the prayer, and this is invalid, when they want to say Allahu Akbar, they don't know how to say it properly. So they elongate the Hamza, the letter A at the beginning. Instead of saying Allahu Akbar, they say Allahu Akbar. By elongating the Hamza at the beginning, it becomes a question form. It changes the meaning. That's why it's invalid. When a person says Allahu Akbar, it would mean, is Allah the greatest or not? It changes the meaning completely. That's why it's invalid.
It's invalid because it changes the meaning. Although usually the person who is elongating this hamza at the beginning didn't intend to change the meaning or didn't even think of such a thing, but this is how he says it usually. Yeah, but that is invalid. Some people might say, elongate the letter ba. So instead of saying Allahu Akbar, they say Allahu Akbar. Akbar doesn't mean the greatest. Akbar in Arabic language is plural for kabar, and kabar is a big drum. So look at the meaning, how does it change dramatically by making these mistakes that may seem simple to people, but one's prayer is invalid. So if one says Allahu Akbar, his prayer is invalid. Some people might add wow, which is like and in English, between the word Allah and the word Akbar. So when you say Allahu Akbar, translated as Allah is the greatest. If one were to say Allahu Akbar, he's adding waw in between, Allahu Akbar, as if he's saying Allah and the greatest. It changes the meaning as well in this way, and one's prayer is invalid. Allahu Akbar in this way. And also some people you hear him saying Allahu Akbar, Akbar. It's like the G, how they pronounce garden. They say Akbar. That's invalid as well. So it's invalid as well to say it in this way. So one needs to learn Akbar, Allahu Akbar. Not Akbar, not Akbar. And not to say Allahu Akbar. Even you see some people like writing on the wall, they want to write Allahu Akbar in Arabic, they add the waw in between. Ignorant. Allahu Akbar. This is how you say it. That's the second integral. The third integral is to stand for the obligatory prayer. So if you are praying an obligatory prayer and you are able to stand, you need to stand. You cannot pray it while sitting down. So what's the difference? There is a difference between the obligatory prayer and the recommended prayer. The obligatory prayer, if you are able to stand to recite the Fatiha, and you know after ruku'ah you stand, all the standing position needed, you need that standing position if you are able to. Without this standing, if you are able, your prayer is invalid. But in the recommended prayer sunnah, like you know you are praying taraweeh in Ramadan, you know how they pray 20 rak'ahs? Someone, let us say, was working very hard during the day, he came to the mosque at night, he started praying, he was standing all day working, he came to the mosque and he's praying, he prayed Isha while standing, then in the Taraweeh he became tired, he can sit down and pray in congregation while sitting down. His prayer is valid because this is a recommended prayer, it's not an obligatory prayer. But if one prays while sitting down, he gets half of the reward. He doesn't get the same reward as standing. He would get half of it. So when one is able, he has to stand. What about someone is unable to stand? Some people might be sick. They are unable to stand. They can pray while sitting down the obligatory prayer. Someone is unable even to pray while sitting down. He had an accident, he's in the hospital, and he's on his back, and he cannot even sit down. He had plaster on his legs, hands, whatever. Yeah, but he needs to pray. How does he pray? They try to lift the bed behind his neck,
So he will be facing the Qibla by his face and he will pray. For ruku', he might use his head as gesture for ruku' and for sujood. So he would lower a bit for ruku', then he will go back, that's instead of standing. Then for sujood, prostration, he will lower more. This is how he prays, but he can pray in this case. He cannot move his head. The scholar said, by his eyelids he can pray. So he might close part of them, that's gesture for ruku'. Then for sujood, he might close them more. He doesn't have to close them fully, but he can close them fully for sujood, prostration, not for ruku'. Because if he closes them fully for ruku', what can he do more for sujood now? Nothing. So he might close them a bit for ruku' and more for sujood. The scholars even said if he can't do that, he would pray by passing all the integrals on his heart. But he would pray even in that case. The fourth integral to recite the Fatiha. The Fatiha is an integral for every rak'ah. So if you are praying Dhuhr, four rak'ahs, you need to recite the Fatiha in the four rak'ahs. But you know the short surah after the Fatiha is recommended only in the first two rak'ahs, not in the third or fourth. But Al-Fatiha is necessary for every rak'ah as an integral. According to Imam Shafi'i radiallahu anhu, you need to observe all these things now. So when you recite the Fatiha, according to Imam Shafi'i, that will include saying Bismillahir Rahmanir Rahim. Imam Shafi'i considers this as the first verse of the Fatiha. So one would start by saying Bismillahir Rahmanir Rahim. Alhamdulillahi Rabbil Alameen. He starts with the Basmala. Even according to Imam Abu Hanifa radiallahu anhu, they recite the Basmala but in lower voice. Then they start Alhamdulillahi Rabbil Alameen in a loud voice. So the Imam that is praying according to Imam Abu Hanifa, you might hear him starting as Alhamdulillahi Rabbil Alameen. You don't hear Bismillahir Rahmanir Rahim. He does say it, but in a low voice. But in the Maliki school, they don't say it at all. They start with Alhamdulillahi Rabbil Alameen without the Basmala. In the Fatiha, one needs to be cautious to pronounce all the doubled letters in the Fatiha, not to miss out any of them. And there are 14 doubled letters in the Fatiha, 14. For instance, when you say Bismillahi, that's on the lam, Ar-Rahmani, that's second one on the ra, Ar-Rahim, Alhamdulillahi, that's on the lam, Rabbil Alameen on the ba, Ar-Rahmanir Rahim, Maliki Yawmiddin, that's on the dal, Iyaka Na'budu, that's on the ya, Wa Iyaka Nasta'een, Ihdina Assirata, that's on the sad, Ihdina Assirata Al-Mustaqeem, Sirata Al-Lazina, that's on the lam. An'amta alayhim ghayril maghdubi alayhim waladdallin. So on the dad and on the lam. 14. If one misses any of them, one's prayer is invalid. Some people say, because they recite quickly and they don't learn how to pronounce the Fatiha properly, they say, Iyaka na'budu. إياك نعبد وإياك نستعين. They don't say إياك, that is شدة, stress on the ya, إياك نعبد.
If he says Iyaka, that's different meaning. Iya in Arabic, it's the light of the sun. As if one is saying, I worship the light of the sun. Now he doesn't mean it, and he doesn't know the meaning of it, but by missing out this stress on this letter, he changed the meaning. The Arabic language is very sensitive, and it's very wide language. So with those accents for the letters, if one messes up with them, he changes the meaning. So one has to be cautious about this. So 14 doubled letters, one needs to make sure he pronounces them. Also, to recite the words of the Fatiha and the verses of the Fatiha in succession without lengthy interruption. Without lengthy interruption, meaning when you pause between a verse and another verse, you might pause for a short interruption to take a breath. Someone is reciting, he might say, Bismillahirrahmanirrahim. Now he's taking a breath, catching his breath again. Alhamdulillahi Rabbil Alameen. Arrahmanirrahim. That is classified as short. Now lengthy interruption, let us say he said, Alhamdulillahi Rabbil Alameen. He heard someone talking outside and he remained silent, started listening. What they are saying, who is this person? So he kept on listening. Then he remembered to continue now the Fatiha. Now this is classified as lengthy interruption. What does that do? His prayer hasn't been invalidated yet, but he needs to recite the Fatiha from the beginning. So he needs to go back to Bismillahirrahmanirrahim because he interrupted that succession of the verses of the Fatiha. Another thing that many people are unaware of is when one sneezes while reciting the Fatiha. Usually we say Alhamdulillah. If you are not praying, we say Alhamdulillah. And that's recommended. But if someone is reciting the Fatiha, let us say he said, Ihdina as-sirat wal-mustaqim, and he sneezed, and he said Alhamdulillah. By saying Alhamdulillah, he interrupted that succession between the verses of the Fatiha. So it's either he wouldn't say it, he continues reciting the Fatiha, then after that he can say Alhamdulillah. Or if he says Alhamdulillah, he interrupted that succession between the verses of the Fatiha, he has to go back to the beginning in this case. One needs to utter the letters with articulation, meaning to pronounce each letter from its exit as it is supposed to be uttered, not in a way that one would miss out pronouncing this letter. Like for instance, some people do not put effort to learn the pronunciation of these letters. For instance, to many, there is no difference between Sin and Sad. Sin and Sad. In Arabic, there is difference. As when you say Al-Mustaqim, Sin, that's Sin. Sirata, this is Sad. And Sad, and I don't say Sirata. Some people say Ta. It's Ta. So Ta and Ta. So they might be close in the exit in the mouth, but one is with deep tone and one is different. So one needs to learn how to pronounce the letters. So not to say Sirata, not to say Si, Ihdinas. Now there is a way of reciting the word as-sirata with pure seen according to some rules of recitation. So one may say ihdina as-sirata with seen. Ihdina as-sirata al-mustaqim. Sirata with seen. Or according to Hafiz as we recite it,
اهدنا الصراط المستقيم صراط with صاد. But some people get it between sin and صاد. That's not according these rules of recitation. So it's not pronounced as pure sin and it's not pronounced as pure صاد. It's something in between. Some people as well, when they say وَلَا الضَّالِّينَ, they don't pronounce it as ضَاد because that's the Arabic language, the language of ضَاد. Usually some people pronounce it as D, D in English. D is different from ضَاد. So instead of saying وَلَا الضَّالِّينَ, they might say وَلَا الدَّالِّينَ, دَا instead of ضَا. That's invalid as well. So one needs to be aware of all these ones. Another thing as well, some when pronouncing the stressed dhad, they might come up with dal first, then they utter stressed dhad. So they would say walad, walad, they're pronouncing dal, walad, then they say dha. So two different letters, walad, that's dal, then dha. So in that case, it's invalid as well. So one needs to learn how to pronounce these letters for the Fatiha to be valid. One needs to avoid the error while reciting the Fatiha that changes the meaning. Such as, instead of saying an'amta, he would say an'amtu. See the accent? When you say sirat wal-lazina an'amta, an'amta, you are addressing Allah subhanahu wa ta'ala. Meaning, oh Allah, you are the one who bestowed this endowment of being on the right path on some people. An'amta. But if one were to say an'amtu, he is referring to himself. See how it differs? An'amtu. That's reference to oneself. That's why it is invalid. And that would invalidate the prayer as well. Sometimes he might change between the way the letter should be uttered to a different way, but it does not change the meaning of it. Such as to say ni'budu instead of na'budu. When you recite the Fatiha, you say na'budu. If you say ni'budu, it doesn't change the meaning in that case, but there is a change as well. And it's definitely haram, unlawful, but it does not invalidate one's prayer. So if one, let us say, used to pray and used to recite the Fatiha by saying ni'budu instead of na'budu, we say to him, your prayer was valid, but you need to learn how to recite the Fatiha properly. But if one used to say an'amtu, he's changing the whole meaning. According to Imam al-Shafi'i radiallahu anhu, one's prayer is invalid. So by this, we have finished talking about the how many integral so far? The intention, saying Allahu Akbar, standing if able, and reciting the Fatiha. Insha'Allah, we'll continue the rest later, insha'Allah. Barakallah feekum. We ask Allah Azza wa Jal to accept our deeds and reward us greatly. Insha'Allah, ameen, and Allah subhanahu wa ta'ala knows best. We say La ilaha illallah, and we make salah on the Prophet sallallahu alayhi wa sallam.

A message of mercy, a legacy of guidance, a way of life that has shaped generations. He is Prophet Muhammad sallallahu alayhi wa sallam. The Islamic Charity Projects Association, under the patronage of Darul Fatwa, proudly invites you to the annual Mawlid celebration. Join us Sunday, the 6th of September, for an inspiring evening of Quran recitation, multicultural and kids club performances, remembrance and reflection at the Whitlam Leisure Centre, 90A Memorial Avenue, Liverpool. Doors open at 3 p.m. with the program starting at 4 p.m. Visit mawlidconcert.org.au for more information. We remember his birth, honour his message and carry his legacy, because upon his way, we live.

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1: Good morning, I'm Laura Devoy. A research initiative will be providing its evidence of anti-First Nations hate in Australia. Shannon Kirkwood has more.
2: The Tackling Hate Lab is due to appear at a parliamentary inquiry into racism, hate and violence directed at Aboriginal and Torres Strait Islander people in Melbourne today. Its most recent report has found online anti-First Nations hate is shaped by context. During the Voice referendum, most hate focused on opposition to the Voice itself. But last year, it shifted towards direct attacks on First Nations identity. The report also showed misinformation, political events and media attention can amplify hate while First Nations public figures are disproportionately targeted. Tackling Hate Lab representatives will also be joined by Aboriginal organisations and unions at today's hearing.
1: A worsening bird flu outbreak has sparked debate over whether vaccinations should be used. While the Australian government is conducting pilot studies in non-poultry birds, New Zealand has already begun vaccinating some of its birds after completing a research trial last year. However, New Zealand used a different vaccine to the one that features in Australian trials, and questions have been raised over whether a similar approach would be viable with Australian birds. There have been more than 100 confirmed cases of H5 bird flu in Australia so far. At least 30 government soldiers have been killed in Houthi attacks on military camps in Yemen, the BBC's Enbarasan Itirajan reports.
3: The latest attack is the deadliest violence in years between Yemeni forces and the Houthis as the conflict has become the latest front in the US-Iran war. A spokesman for the Houthis said they attacked government positions with ballistic missiles and drones in response to an alleged military buildup backed by Saudi Arabia. A Saudi-led coalition has supported the internationally recognized Yemeni government during the civil war. The conflict had been largely dormant since an informal truce took effect in 2022.
1: The head of the United Nations has condemned Russian strikes on Kyiv this week, which killed 17 people and caused extensive damage to infrastructure. Antonio Guterres says the strikes were a clear violation of international humanitarian law. He says the latest series of attacks follows an alarming pattern of escalating strikes against populated areas. While both sides have denied deliberately targeting civilians, Mr. Guterres says all attacks against civilians and civilian infrastructure must stop immediately. Turning to sport, the AFL has refused to sanction Geelong after the club admitted one of its players signed a concussion waiver. News Corp revealed yesterday the Cats had signed a deal with an unnamed player who had a history of concussion but was cleared to continue playing, which saw him assume all legal responsibility for any further head injuries. Neither the AFL nor the AFL Players Association was aware of the document. In a statement issued last night, the AFL said any proposed arrangements that impact a player's legal rights and protections must in the future be approved by the league and the AFLPA.
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A message of mercy, a legacy of guidance, a way of life that has shaped generations. He is Prophet Muhammad sallallahu alayhi wa sallam. 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We remember his birth, honour his message and carry his legacy, because upon his way, we live.

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1: This resource is from the National Anti-Scam Center. Dear listeners, welcome to Scam Busters, Identifying and Avoiding Scams radio series. In today's fast-changing digital world, scams and fraud have become a prevalent problem in our society, causing significant financial damage to individuals and businesses annually. A large proportion of people fall victim due to limited understanding of how to detect and avoid scams, especially within culturally and linguistically diverse communities. Scam Busters is an eye-opening bilingual English-Arabic radio series that aims to educate, provide guidance, and safeguard listeners against different types of scams that exist. This will be achieved through the delivery of compelling first-hand experiences, expert advice, and interactive discussions with a focus on strengthening community awareness on how to recognize scams and take preventative action. Scams are everywhere. Unfortunately, they can affect the vulnerable more than others. Today, I have with me Avi from Iowa, Australia. Welcome to our studios.
2: Thank you. Thanks for inviting me.
1: Thank you so much. Today, you need to tell us about how you're working with the vulnerable. Can you please tell us a bit about your association and what you do?
2: Yes, indeed. So my name is Avinder Wage, and I'm the Sydney branch manager for IWA Australia, and it stands for Islamic Women's Association. We do cater and we do help vulnerable clients by providing them home care packages. We also support them with NDIS packages, settlement services for new migrants who are coming from abroad. So that's the first hand-on-hand interaction that we have with the clients, and we support them through their journey of living at their homes and providing them services.
1: Yes, beautiful. Now, Because you work with the vulnerable, you have a better idea. Can you tell us how they can more readily fall for scams?
2: Yes. So many scams today occur through phones, emails, SMS messages, and online platform. For our vulnerable clients, especially the older generations or the newly arrived migrants and individuals with limited digital literacy, it can be very difficult for them to distinguish between legitimate communication as well as what's a scam. So scammers often impersonate trusted organizations such as banks or government agencies using official logos and urgent messaging to pressure people into acting too quickly. Mm-hmm. Many older people in particular tend to trust the person who's contacting them is a legitimate person, which unfortunately makes them an easier target. Language barrier, unfamiliarity with Australian systems, and limited experience with technology can further increase vulnerability. Without the right knowledge or awareness, it can be difficult to recognize the warning signs of scams.
1: Mm-hmm. And how can we protect the elderly and vulnerable? How can we protect them against scams?
2: So we basically try and educate them. So one of the things that we do is, like I mentioned, we educate them, show them what a fake email or a text looks like. If they know what they have to look for, it may help them prevent falling a victim of the scam. So predominantly, it's education that we provide is the most effective tool. And when people understand what scams look like and the tactics scammers use, they are far less likely to be a victim of it. Mm-hmm. At IWA, we teach particular strategies such as pausing before responding to suspicious messages, verifying the identity of the sender, protecting personal information, and using strong passwords and multi-factor authentication. Mm-hmm. Importantly, our workshops are also there to deliver culturally safe and accessible way with multilingual material, simplified explanation, and interactive decisions so participants can show their real-life examples with each other and share it with each other to make it a safe space for them.
1: Okay. So if a vulnerable person does get scammed, and lots of times they would not like to admit they got scammed, but they need help. How do you make sure that they're comfortable enough to come to you for help?
2: So we try and reassure them, reassuring them that this could happen to anyone. We are here to support them and be calm and patient so that they understand how to deal with it. And we understand how to deal with it together with them. We also try and involve the family members. We make them feel comfortable with something that has happened so that they don't feel embarrassed sharing it with their family or with an external person. Yes. We seek their permission at every action before we take it further ahead, and we check in on them regularly. As above, we focus on creating a supportive and non-judgmental environment for our clients where every individual feels comfortable sharing what has happened. We listen carefully, explain the next steps, and seek their consent before taking further actions on it.
1: Sounds good. Now, do you run scam-aware programs?
2: So as a part of our social support groups, we run regular sessions through the year, helping people with scams and how to spot a scam as well. We get experts in the field, such as the Australian Federal Police, to talk to the clients about the common scam practices which are happening and what's the trend that's happening during that time as well. So we try and take that precaution and inform our clients about scams.
1: Yes. And do you find that scams are becoming more common?
2: Yes, they are indeed. Yes.
1: Why do you think?
2: Scammers and scams have become more sophisticated and difficult to spot unless you are very vigilant and aware about them. So the scammers are using legitimate government department logos such as Centrelink, ATO, on their emails to send legitimate looking emails and messages to the clients. With emails, you can see if there's an extension that looks suspicious, but with the SMS, it's quite misleading. And sometimes vulnerable people would just click it, and that's a devastating effect of it. So, yeah, it is happening a lot, and the scammers are very knowledgeable and informed now, I feel.
1: Mm-hmm. And when you say the email has an extension, if it's a scam email, can you explain more?
2: So a lot of emails come through from the department, similar to what the department looks like, with the logos. And the clients might not be aware if it's legitimate or not. For them to identify that, they just click on the links that's provided there to check. And once they click on it, they fall in a scam of it.
1: Mm-hmm. Now, if your clients do become scammed, who do you direct them to?
2: So for any financial losses, we would get our clients to contact their bank or card provider to immediately stop any further transactions. We would also link them in with idcare.org, which is a not-for-profit that helps support these clients who have fallen a trap to cybercrime or online crime. Mm-hmm. We would also advise them to report the crime to the police. They also have specialized departments such as cybercrime cells who can assist them with such scams. Mm-hmm.
1: And when you do connect them, are they ever able to redeem their losses?
2: So we've had the participants and clients who have experienced cyber security issues. One example involved a newly arrived couple who discovered that they unknowingly were paying two subscriptions on an app off their phone. With guidance from our facilitator, they were able to cancel both subscription immediately, providing any further losses. Another common issue with vulnerable individuals is that they purchase goods online that either never arrive or don't match the advertised description. Mm-hmm. Many are unaware that they have rights as consumers. And in our workshop, that is one thing that we educate our clients to know what the rights are under the Australian consumer law. Yes. Including the ability to request refunds or dispute a transaction when the goods are not describable or as described. Sometimes banks or businesses are able to refund the loss of the money, but most often the victim can only stop further losses. Through the contribution and combination of practical support and education, clients are empowered to act to recover losses where possible and protect themselves for future scams.
1: Okay, and when you said that they were subscribed to two subscriptions,
2: yes,
1: how did that happen?
2: So on the same phone, they had the app twice installed, and for some reason, the email were on both of them, and the subscription was getting deducted from both of it.
1: Wow.
2: So one seemed like a legitimate subscription, and the other was a copied subscription for the client, and therefore they ended up paying two subscriptions.
1: Wow.
2: Yeah.
1: It's a challenge. Maybe like lots of your clients are not familiar with all of this technology.
2: They're not, because either, like we said, they're vulnerable, they're not technology savvy, or they're newly arrived clients from another country and they're not aware of what's happening here.
1: Yes. Now, with your clients, if they are scammed, how could they be affected mentally?
2: So being scammed at any age can be devastating, but an elderly client personally feels more embarrassed, scared, and angry. That they could also doubt themselves moving forward and can lose trust over using technology. So they might think a lot about this and lose their sleep over it, that we've seen. And being scammed can be deeply upsetting, embarrassing, anger issues, confident issues for a lot of people, and withdrawal from technology is what we've observed. Cyber scams also intersect with domestic and family violence, including elderly financial abuse, where perpetrators can be family members or trusted contacts. That is why digital and financial awareness is very critical, I feel.
1: Mm-hmm. So you're saying that a person could be scammed by their relative?
2: It can be, yes. Mm. And we've seen some examples of that within our community.
1: That's very sad. And do you like have a brief, without details, but briefly to tell what happened?
2: So it was the son of the client who was withdrawing money on behalf of the client, mm-hmm. And said he's paying for a service, I would say.
1: Mm-hmm.
2: Yeah, so it was the son who was withdrawing all the money.
1: Wow, and he was taking it for himself.
2: For himself,
1: whatever bill he said.
2: Unfortunately, yes.
1: Wow. It's difficult and it's sad. Now, what measures do you put in place or do you have in place for those who have been a victim of scams?
2: So supporting with reporting with police, checking in on their welfare, with their client consents, we refer them to legal aid or mental health support. At IWA, our approach is both preventative and supportive. If someone has been affected by a scam, we help guide them through the steps needed to secure their financials, report the incident, and protect their personal information. We also connect them with specialist services where needed. At the same time, we continue to deliver holistic education programs. Even when we run the cybersecurity workshops, we also discuss broader aspects such as financial safety, consumer rights, personal safety with all of our clients so that they're well informed and aware of it.
1: Mm-hmm. And for example, the situation that you described, was there any consequence that was put on the son?
2: So we did report that to the right channel. Mm-hmm. But after that, we kind of took a step back because mm-hmm. we couldn't be involved as authorized representatives. Mm-hmm. From what we know, the client had moved to a nursing home and all the financials were given to the guardianship and the trustee. So the son didn't have any control over that.
1: Mm-hmm. Alhamdulillah. Yeah. SubhanAllah. Was the client able to get their money back?
2: They weren't, unfortunately. But it just prevented the loss to happen on a regular basis with the son moving forward.
1: Mm. And in regard to the scams that you've heard of happen, was anyone able to return their money?
2: No, so we just prevented the scams moving forward, but mm-hmm. We haven't come across a situation where they were able to refund the money.
1: Wow, that's very difficult.
2: Yeah.
1: And especially now we're all going through the very expensive fuel.
2: Exactly.
1: And the cost of living is rising. And we don't have any extra money
2: yes.
1: to be victims of scams.
2: Yes, but it's still happening and it's out in the community. It's devastating to know people are still getting scammed in this day and age. But that's how technology works, I would say.
1: Yeah, and like, I mean, in these examples that you describe, who do you see is doing these scams?
2: It's a person like you or me, I would say, is a bit more ahead of technology who are doing these scams. They know how to fool people and it's become quite a thing in the community now that if you aren't able to work, you scam people.
1: Wow.
2: Yeah.
1: So they're doing that for a living?
2: For a living. Most of them do. And they're making more money than you and me.
1: Wow. Well, I hope that they can find a proper job.
2: Yes.
1: And to relieve us of this.
2: We can only pray for that.
1: Yes. Well, so I would like to ask you more in detail.
2: Sure, or
1: if you want to, like, for example, tell us, like, these clients, lots of them maybe don't have much language.
2: Yes.
1: So is it those ones that don't have very good English, those ones are being more scammed?
2: I haven't noticed a trend, but I think any SMS that looks legitimate to the client, they just think it's a normal, legitimate message and they just click on the links. And sooner they come to know that they're already scammed by clicking that link.
1: Okay.
2: So that I would resonate that there's a language barrier, but I would also resonate that the elderly clients don't have the technological power. And with them just clicking a link, they're already being scammed.
1: So maybe educating them more about yes. technology.
2: Yes, and that's what we try to do in our workshops, mm-hmm. where we're trying to educate them both practically in a group setting so that they all feel comfortable discussing what they have gone through and how they have been scammed. And also we have different people coming to our organization. Like we mentioned, the federal police has also come in and they've discussed about the same topic.
1: Yes, and in regard to, for example, sometimes the older person is getting calls. They have their own mobile phone.
2: Yeah.
1: They are getting calls, but maybe not identifying when it's a scam.
2: Yeah.
1: So what do you advise in this situation? Because maybe, like, I've heard an extreme case where the, the child does not let the elderly person answer for themselves. They always need to answer the calls.
2: Yeah.
1: So maybe that's a bit extreme, but what do you suggest?
2: Because we can't be with the client 24 hours, we try and educate them through the right channels. But also when our support workers go out to the client's house and if they're receiving a call during that time that they're not comfortable taking or they don't know who's the call from, we encourage them that the workers can take that call on their behalf if they permit with the consent and try and resolve the situations if it's not urgent or if it's urgent. So they are the ones who are assessing basically.
1: Yeah. So do you think that it's not extreme that that person decided that he will take all of his mother's calls because he doesn't want her to be scammed?
2: It is extreme because you can miss a few urgent calls as well that the mom needs or the dad needs.
1: Yeah.
2: So I think it's crucial. But at the same time, if something has been happening repetitively, it's easy for us to involve family members so that they can be a bit more proactive in assisting in that approach, I would say.
1: Yes. Yeah. And how do you put in place some protections? Like, for example, if the elderly person is at risk of, well, like, you know, we don't know, but is at risk of being scammed by their relative? How do you help them?
2: We just come to know about such situations. It might be happening for a past few years, for a couple of years. It would have been happening, but it was that one instance when we get to know and we dive deep into it and dwell on it and try and resolve it for our clients.
1: Mm-hmm.
2: There have been cases where the clients have had dementia. They don't know where the money is being kept and they forget where money is kept most of the times. And then we get a call that the money has gone missing.
1: Mm-hmm.
2: Even though this is not cyber-related crime, dementia also adds an aspect to it, I would say.
1: Yes.
2: Client being forgetful, client living alone, vulnerable, doesn't know the language. That's another barrier. So there are multiple factors that we review before we take any steps further with the client consent.
1: Yes. And, you know, definitely it's very difficult. The elderly person living by themselves and they have forgetfulness. What do you advise them?
2: We tell them to come and attend our shops, the workshops that we have. Mostly it's in office. Every Wednesday we have different education theme that we follow. So we generally encourage all of our clients to come out in the community, try and resonate with what's happening, try and speak up what's happening with them as well, because they are socially isolated.
1: Mm-hmm.
2: So we generally tell them to come in, support us and be a part of the groups that we have for their more awareness.
1: Yes.
2: Yeah.
1: It's such an important thing that you do. And thank you so much for coming in today. And
2: thank you so much.
1: Telling us how you help these vulnerable people. It's such a big disaster, all these scams
2: yes.
1: everywhere.
2: Yes.
1: And you're doing such an important thing.
2: Thank you so much.
1: Thank you for joining us.
2: Thank you.
3: تتناول هذه المقابلة الإذاعية موضوع الاحتيال الإلكتروني وعمليات الابتزاز المالي scams وتأثيرها الكبير على الفئات الأكثر ضعفاً في المجتمع مثل كبار السن والمهاجرين الجدد والأشخاص ذوي المعرفة المحدودة 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
1: Did you enjoy the program? Do you wish we spoke about something different? Let us know your feedback. 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

0: هنا إذاعة الجالية الإسلامية مسلم كوميونيتي راديو.
1: What is the proof that the dead may benefit from a charity? The saying of the Prophet sallallahu alayhi wasallam, when the son of Adam dies, his deeds stop except for three: a continuing charity, a benefiting knowledge, and a pious offspring making supplication to Allah for him, related by Muslim. This hadith means that the Muslim will continue receiving reward for some of his deeds after his death. Allah Ta'ala said in the Quran,
2: وَأَن لَيْسَ لِلْإِنسَانِ إِلَّا مَا سَعَى.
1: Surah An-Najm, Ayah 39 means, mankind will be rewarded for the good deeds they acquired. This ayah and the previous hadith both indicate that one benefits from his own good deeds, and by the grace of Allah, one can also benefit from the good deeds others do for them. Such is the case with the funeral prayer. The dead Muslims benefit even though the funeral prayer is not their own doing. Similar to, one will also benefit from the supplication of the Prophet sallallahu alaihi wasallam for him, even though it is not an act that one has done. An example is the supplication the Prophet made for Ibn Abbas. O Allah, teach him the knowledge of hadith and the explanation of the Quran, related by Al-Bukhari and Ibn Majah.

0: National Radio News.
1: Good morning, I'm Laura Devoy. A research initiative will be providing its evidence of anti-First Nations hate in Australia. Shannon Kirkwood has more.
2: The Tackling Hate Lab is due to appear at a parliamentary inquiry into racism, hate and violence directed at Aboriginal and Torres Strait Islander people in Melbourne today. Its most recent report has found online, anti-First Nations hate is shaped by context. During the Voice referendum, most hate focused on opposition to the Voice itself. But last year, it shifted towards direct attacks on First Nations identity. The report also showed misinformation, political events and media attention can amplify hate while First Nations public figures are disproportionately targeted. Tackling Hate Lab representatives will also be joined by Aboriginal organisations and unions at today's hearing.
1: A worsening bird flu outbreak has sparked debate over whether vaccinations should be used. While the Australian government is conducting pilot studies in non-poultry birds, New Zealand has already begun vaccinating some of its birds after completing a research trial last year. However, New Zealand used a different vaccine to the one that features in Australian trials, and questions have been raised over whether a similar approach would be viable with Australian birds. There have been more than 100 confirmed cases of H5 bird flu in Australia so far. At least 30 government soldiers have been killed in Houthi attacks on military camps in Yemen, the BBC's Enbarasan Itirajan reports.
3: The latest attack is the deadliest violence in years between Yemeni forces and the Houthis as the conflict has become the latest front in the US-Iran war. A spokesman for the Houthis said they attacked government positions with ballistic missiles and drones in response to an alleged military buildup backed by Saudi Arabia. A Saudi-led coalition has supported

0: The internationally recognized Yemeni government during the civil war. The conflict had been largely dormant since an informal truce took effect in 2022.
1: The head of the United Nations has condemned Russian strikes on Kyiv this week, which killed 17 people and caused extensive damage to infrastructure. Antonio Guterres says the strikes were a clear violation of international humanitarian law. He says the latest series of attacks follows an alarming pattern of escalating strikes against populated areas. While both sides have denied deliberately targeting civilians, Mr. Guterres says all attacks against civilians and civilian infrastructure must stop immediately. Turning to sport, the AFL has refused to sanction Geelong after the club admitted one of its players signed a concussion waiver. News Corp revealed yesterday the Cats had signed a deal with an unnamed player who had a history of concussion but was cleared to continue playing, which saw him assume all legal responsibility for any further head injuries. Neither the AFL nor the AFL Players Association was aware of the document. In a statement issued last night, the AFL said any proposed arrangements that impact a player's legal rights and protections must in the future be approved by the league and the AFLPA.
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Inshallah ta'ala, we are delighted to join you again on a brand new episode of this program, the Khadamat program on 92.1 FM, the Muslim Community Radio. And today is Friday, this blessed day, the best day of the week, Friday. The best day of the week throughout the year is Friday, and we ask Allah Ta'ala to bless us and to protect us and to guide us and to facilitate for us the routes of guidance. And may Allah Ta'ala accept our good deeds. Ameen.

And we ask Allah subhanahu wa ta'ala to make us amongst the people who say dhikr, inshallah, lots of dhikr during their days and the times, and lots of salat ala al-Nabi sallallahu alayhi wa sallam. We ask Allah ta'ala to facilitate for us to be amongst al-dhakirin, al-khashi'in, al-muttaqin. 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

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As we mentioned, inshallah ta'ala, the Australian dollar exchange rate at the moment is 70.3 US cents. In regards to the traffic, there is no major incidents. Alhamdulillah, always we wish you a safe trip. May Allah protect you and bless you. Ameen. And for the weather forecast for today in Sydney, expected to be sunny, inshallah, with light winds. Maximum temperature expected to reach 19 degrees inshallah ta'ala. At the moment it's around 14, feels like 9. And in regards to tomorrow's weather, expected to be sunny with light winds, becoming 15 to 20 kilometers in the late afternoon, then becoming light in the evening. For the temperature for tomorrow, minimum 7, 19 maximum inshallah ta'ala, maximum of 19 degrees expected. For Sunday, it's expected to be cloudy with high chance of showers, most likely in the afternoon and the evening. Minimum of 10 and maximum of 20 degrees, inshallah, azza wa jalla.